check nobody, cause I got guinea corn harmony. Yes, indeed. Stu Shot and Johnny Cake. Guinea corn harmony and lard, you must get some of that. Listen, I watch these fellas coming around here, ordering these big time dish they talking, but steak and all them kind of thing and thing like that. Well, let me tell you, I know them long time. I know when they used to go in the bush, catch a couple of crab, get home, get out the old iron pot in the back of the yard on tree rock, boil them crab, get a little bit of flour, cook it half done, and eat crab fat and dough. Yeah, now they around you talking, but steak and ting. Listen, you should hear them and they ordering these big time drink talking, but zombie and slow gin fizz and ting. I don't get it, cause I know when they used to go in the market, buy a couple sour lime, get at home, squeeze them in one of them old peaches, can half full of water, throw a little sugar and that and drink sweet. Yeah, that's right. Listen, I know them long time. Listen. Let me tell you, you gotta get some old yam and some old pumpkin, some old sweet potatoes, some old cabbage, some old carrots and some old salt beef and old dry conk. You throw that in the pot, monk, some peas, let that boil down together. Then you get 1 pound of flour, throw it in 1 pound, throw some salt and water and that, mix it up with your hand. Boom! Pea soup and dough, boy! That's right. Listen, let me tell you, I'm a native son, you see. I know where it's at because that's where I'm from. Over the hill, in the bush, down by my road. Listen, let me tell you something. You gotta get this good old native food. Pea soup and dough boy. Guinea corn hominy and lard. Steam conk and Johnny cake. An old crab and hominy. You gotta get some peas and rice and steamed jackfish. You got some, gotta get some stew fish and potato bread. And thing like that. You see? Listen. Now, just to go off the course for a little bit here, I got some friends have a habit of coming in. Bearing big time shape. Fella come here the other night, tell me, say, boy, you say, I wear in a $25 custom-made shirt. And I look at him and laugh, because I remember when all of you used to thank God for Robin Hood flour. That's right, flour bag. And then he got a hat to come and tell me, say, he wear $95 alligator skin shoes. Well, I'll be doggone. Listen, I remember when we used to go to high mass Sunday morning, wearing high top tennis with no socks on. And God help you if it rain, cause toe jam will kill you. Listen, let me tell you. You got to go in the bush, over the hill, down Burma Road. That's where it's at. Believe it or not, folks, that's where it's at. I know most of you tourists out there don't know what I'm talking about. Well, we're talking about the Bahamian thing. Yes, indeed. All right, y'all.

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I ain't got no more black clothes in my drawer. She burned up everything.

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flying, traveling, or driving across the Turks and Caicos Islands, this is the only station you can hear. You can hear. Clearly, RTC. RTC. 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
0: Because tonight I want.

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So much time till I don't know quite how to start. All I know is that from that day until this, you remain on my mind and in my heart. You know, it was never really clear just what went wrong. I guess that's why I had to write this song.

my trials and my tribulations, through our doubts and frustrations.

We got something special we're gonna do for you. And I'm gonna call KC and JoJo at this time to do this. Some of you might know this song. It's an oldie but goodie. And if you know it, feel free to sing along with me and KC tonight. KC.

morning and welcome to another edition of New Every Morning. And this morning, I have a word this morning for every praying mother, praying for her children, every father covering his family, every grandmother calling names before God, and every person who have decided that whatever happens around me, God is going to remain at the center of my house. Because sometimes the enemy attacks the very place that matters to you most. Your family, your children, your marriages, your marriage, your peace at home, your relationship. And sometimes it seems as though trouble keeps coming and showing up at your address. But this morning I want to share with you, for those that have spiritual backbone, and I want you to declare, the devil picked the wrong house. Not because trouble cannot come, not because your family is perfect, but because this house belongs to the Lord. Let us pray. Father, in the mighty name of Jesus, cover every family listening this morning. God, the families that are abroad and traveling, enjoying vacations, cover them with your blood. Bring them back to the Turks and Caicos Islands safely without any harm, without any danger. We plead the very blood of Jesus over the airways, the crews, the vehicles, the boats, God, the excursions, whatever they are doing, Lord, cover them with your blood. Bring peace, O God, where there is confusion, healing, where there is hurt, restoration, where there is division, and salvation, where somebody has wandered away from you. I pray, O God, that you will give us courage to establish in our homes your word. In your name we pray. Amen and amen. Joshua made one of the boldest declarations in the scripture that we find in Joshua 24, verse 15. He said, "As for me and my house, we will serve the Lord." Notice Joshua didn't say, "As for me," only he added his house, because Joshua understood that his commitment to God had to be extended beyond himself. So therefore he's saying, I've made a decision about the spiritual atmosphere of my house. The culture can change, but my house will serve God. Society can change, but my house will serve God. Everybody else can compromise, but my house will serve God. Everybody else can decide God isn't necessary anymore. But for me and my house, we will serve the Lord. Let me take you to another house. I want to connect Joshua's declaration with a powerful story in Exodus chapter 12. Israel is still in Egypt. The final plague is coming. Death is about to move throughout the land. And God tells Moses that every household must take a lamb. The lamb must be sacrificed and the blood must be placed on the doorstep or doorpost of the house. And God said in Exodus chapter 12, verse 13, "And when I see the blood," come on somebody, "I will pass over you." Don't miss that. The blood was not placed on the person. It was placed on the house. And God was teaching them something from the beginning about covering. Inside the house may have been imperfect people. Inside the house may have been frightened people. Inside the house may have been people with questions. But what mattered that night was there was blood on the door. People of God, I want to share with you that you have to decide what your house stands for. Joshua said, "Choose you this day." And there comes a place when you have to make a decision as Turks and Caicos Islands, as parents. What will govern your house? What values will govern this family? What spirit will dominate this atmosphere? You cannot control your children or everything your children or your child will encounter. You cannot control everything society will expose them to. But what you can establish that in your house, we will honor God. We will pray. We will forgive. We will worship. We will teach the word of God. We will apologize when wrong is done. We don't just go to church. We bring God home with us.
Because I find that Christianity was never supposed to be something we practice only on Sunday. And I realized that we don't even practice it on Sunday anymore. It is time that we understand that only what you do for Christ will last. People of God, you have to decide what your house will stand for. Not only that, you have to understand that the enemy often attacks what has purpose attached to it. Have you ever wondered why some of the greatest battles involve the people you love most? Why so much warfare around our families? Why there is so much division, unforgiveness, rebellion, misunderstanding? Because the enemy understands that if he can destroy the house, he can affect generations. He isn't always just after you. Sometimes he's after what is supposed to come through you. That's why you cannot casually surrender your family. Pray for them, cover them, speak life over them. Even when they are not doing what you want them to do, parents, keep their names before the Lord. And don't let one bad season make you pronounce a permanent sentence over somebody in your family God is still working on. And then I need you to also understand that you ought to put the blood of Jesus on the door. In Exodus chapter 12, God said, when I see the blood, and for us today, our confidence isn't in the finished work of our confidence is in the finished work of Jesus Christ. We don't literally put blood on our doors, but spiritually, our hope is in Jesus and his accomplishments at Calvary. The blood means that I belong to Jesus. The blood means that my sins have been forgotten. The price has been paid. Christ has redeemed me and my family when they get attached to the blood. So when I pray over my family, I'm not trusting in superstition. I'm trusting in the blood of Jesus Christ. And I can stand in my house and declare that this house is covered by the blood. And Jesus is Lord here. Next, I want to share with you is that fight for the atmosphere of your home. Everything that enters your house affects its atmosphere. What you're watching, listening to, how you speak to each other. Is there constant arguing and unforgiveness? Is there prayer, laughter, love, worship? Sometimes we're rebuking the devil for atmospheres that our own behavior is helping to create. You cannot shout, the devil picked the wrong house, and then you refuse to forgive each other. You cannot bind confusion while constantly speaking confusion. You cannot pray for peace and then keep fighting or feeding conflict. Sometimes spiritual warfare looks like saying, I'm sorry. Looks like forgiveness. Looks like turning off something that you should not be watching. Sometimes it looks like gathering your family together and say, let's pray together. Sometimes warfare looks like changing how you speak. So therefore, we ought to watch what comes out of our mouth, our lips. Guard your house. And also I want to understand that in your house, there needs to be one person who can stand in the gap. Maybe you're listening and saying, but everybody in my family isn't saved. Neither was everybody around Joshua necessarily at the same spiritual level. But Joshua stood, or he took his stance. Maybe you're the only one praying. You ought to keep praying. Maybe you're the only one attending church. Maybe your children have wondered. Maybe your spouse doesn't understand faith. Keep praying, keep going, keep calling their names, keep living for Christ before them. Because we are not going to underestimate what God can do through one committed person in our family. Rahab's faith affected her household. Cornelius sought God and his household encountered the gospel. The Philippian jailer believed and the word reached his house.
God knows how to work through one person and touch the entire family. That's why he's calling this morning for someone to stand in the gap for their family. People of God, I feel this morning because somebody needs to stop speaking defeat over your family. Stop saying that my child will never change, that this family will always be dysfunctional. Nothing good ever comes or happens in our house. No, get your faith back. Get your prayer life back. Stand in your house and declare, as for me and my house, we will serve the Lord. Devil, you picked the wrong house, because the prayers in this house, there's faith, there's prayers in this house, there's faith in this house, worship in this house, forgiveness in this house, and most importantly, Jesus is Lord in this house. You may attack, but we're going to pray. We're going to trust God. We're going to forgive, and we're going to worship. So I need you to stay. I need you to start it today. If one person has to call the family back to God, be that person. If one person has to break that cycle, let that cycle breaker be you. Because the enemy may have attacked your family, but it does not get to write your family's ending. So therefore, I need you to declare that the enemy may attack your house, but it does not have the authority to determine its future. People of God, don't just take your family to church. Bring the presence, the principles, and the word of God back to your home. So in final words to you this morning, remember, a godly home isn't a home that never has problems. It is a home that has decided where it will turn when problem comes. So keep praying, keep loving, keep forgiving, keep believing for your family, and stand firmly on the declaration that as for me and my house, we will serve the Lord. And the devil, you picked the wrong house. Let us pray. Father, in the name of Jesus,

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In Jesus' name we pray. 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

0: morning, Turks and Caicos. I'm Denise Denny with your morning report. Today is September 23rd, 2026, and in this report, I'll be bringing you the latest local news and stories from all over the world. These are the headlines. Locally, the Royal Turks and Caicos Islands Police Force charges Grand Turk resident with attempted murder. And more statements are being released in the InterHealth Canada transition saga. In the region, a Jamaican man was allegedly shot twice by a preacher who claimed he was immortal. And in international news, U.S. Supreme Court declines case of surrogate who refused to abort the baby. We have these and more coming up in this morning's report. 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
0: The Royal Turks and Caicos Islands Police Force has charged a 31-year-old man with attempted murder following an incident that occurred in Grand Turk on Saturday, September 19, 2026. Neil Namar Nelson, a Jamaican national residing in Grand Turk, employed as a security officer at the Grand Turk Cruise Center, was formally charged on Monday, September 21st, after consultations with the Office of the Director of Public Prosecutions. The charge originated from an incident reported at 9:10 a.m. on September 19th. The victim allegedly intervened in a domestic dispute involving the accused and his spouse along Barak Hill Road. A verbal altercation between the two men ensued, and the accused allegedly armed himself with a cutlass, making threats to the victim before inflicting multiple injuries with the weapon. The victim was medically attended to at the Coburn Town Medical Center in Grand Turk and discharged. The accused later presented himself at the Grand Turk Police Station, where he was arrested on suspicion of attempted murder. Nelson was formally charged and cautioned on September 21st, and he was scheduled to appear before the Magistrate Court in Grand Turk on September 22nd. The Grand Turk Criminal Investigations Department conducted the investigation. On Tuesday, September 22nd, the Royal Turks and Caicos Islands Police Force's Marine Branch, in partnership with the Turks and Caicos Islands Regiment, Operation Bahamas Turks and Caicos OPBAT, and United States Maritime Operations personnel, successfully intercepted an illegal migrant vessel carrying 60 persons in the Turks and Caicos Islands water. The coordinated operation highlights the continued commitment of regional and international partners to securing the maritime borders of the TCI. The vessel was detected during ongoing maritime surveillance and border security operations aimed at combating illegal migration and safeguarding the territorial integrity of the Turks and Caicos Islands. Following the interception, all individuals on board were safely brought ashore and are being processed in accordance with established immigration and law enforcement procedures. The coordinated operation highlights the continued commitment and effectiveness of international, regional, and local partnerships in addressing irregular migration and maintaining maritime security throughout the TCI. Acting Commissioner of Police Rodney Adams commended the collaborative efforts of all agencies involved, stating that this successful interception demonstrates the value of strong partnerships and coordinated border security operations. The Royal Turks and Caicos Islands Police Force remains committed to working alongside the TCI Regiment, OPBAT, and the U.S. Maritime Operations, and our local partners to protect our borders, disrupt illegal migration activities, and ensure the safety and security of our communities. The Royal Turks and Caicos Islands Police Force continues to encourage members of the public to report any suspicious maritime activity or information relating to illegal migration through the force's anonymous reporting channels. The Turks and Caicos Islands government is again responding to InterHealth Canada, this time raising concerns about the condition and long-term integrity of the territory's two public hospitals. The latest statement comes after InterHealth Canada warned that the Grand Turk and Providenciales hospitals face material risks to their continued operation, amid an ongoing contractual and financial dispute with the government. The government says it has commissioned a number of independent professional assessments over the past 2.5 years to examine various aspects of both hospital facilities. According to the government, those assessments identified significant concerns relating to the condition, maintenance, and long-term integrity of elements of the hospital infrastructure. The government says it has sought professional advice on the measures needed to address those concerns and safeguard the continued operation and long-term sustainability of the facilities. It says the relevant reports and recommendations have been shared with the Health Regulation Authority. The government maintains that under the contractual arrangements, InterHealth Canada has obligations relating to the maintenance and condition of the hospital facilities. It says its position is that some of these obligations have not been satisfied to the required standard under the contract. The Premier, in a video statement, provided further insight into the government's position on the dispute.
2: 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As Premier, my responsibility is to safeguard your public funds and ensure that contracts made in your name are strictly upheld. Independent assessment raised significant concerns regarding the condition, maintenance, and long-term integrity of elements of the hospital infrastructure. InterHealth Canada was given every report and has a clear legal duty under their contract to maintain these buildings. They have failed to do so. We will not pay public money for standard maintenance that isn't being done, nor will we accept compromised standards for our public infrastructure. We are taking action to hold InterHealth Canada fully accountable. We are securing the long-term future of healthcare in the Turks and Caicos Islands. Your hospitals are open, your services are safe, and your government is standing up for you. So God bless you, and God bless our Turks and Caicos Islands.
0: The Minister of Health also sought to reassure residents that hospital service will continue during the ongoing transition and dispute.
3: To all the people of the Turks and Caicos Islands, first and most importantly, let me assure you that the Cheshire Hall Medical Center in Providenciales and the Cockburn Town Medical Center in Grand Turk are open. Clinical services at both hospitals are continuing as normal. Please keep going to your scheduled hospital appointments. As your government, we are committed to high-quality clinical care on these islands. That is why we have commissioned an independent professional assessment of both hospitals over the past 2.5 years. We shared the reports and recommended measures with InterHealth Canada and with the Health Regulation Authority. Under its contract, InterHealth Canada has obligation for the maintenance and conditions of the hospital facilities. The government's position is that those obligations have not been satisfied to the standard required under the contract. These matters are now subject to legal proceedings. Our priority is high quality healthcare for our people in hospitals that will serve these islands for many years to come. Clinical services are continuing as normal. Please continue to seek treatment as you normally would. Thank you.
0: While the government says it is taking steps to address concerns surrounding the hospitals and maintaining continuity of healthcare services, the opposition says questions remain over the financial arrangements and the future of the healthcare system. During a recent broadcast, Leader of the Opposition, Honorable Doug Parnell, questioned the financial aspects of the transition.
4: Government must tell the public the potential scale of the exposure. So I asked the Minister of Finance, what is government's present estimate of the total contingent liability arising from the InterHealth Canada dispute, should you lose? What is InterHealth claiming that the Turks and Caicos Islands government owes? What are the demands made from InterHealth Canada? Tell us. Give the Parliament and the public the number and explain how it was calculated. If government believes our approximate $200 million estimate is wrong, tell the country what the correct figure is and produce the basis for it.
0: Honorable Parnell also raised concerns about the future for healthcare workers and what the changes could mean for staff.
4: What happens to the employees? Government has spoken about transferring InterHealth Canada employees in their last release. It is not enough simply to announce that employees will be transferred. Transferred where? And under what legal authority? What happens to their salaries and accrued employment rights? What happens to pensions, years of service, and entitlement to severance? If positions are being created within the public service or another government entity, the country also needs to know what recruitment process will apply. Turks and Caicos Islanders who may be qualified for those positions deserve to know whether they will have an opportunity to apply. If government has established a lawful mechanism allowing existing InterHealth Canada employees to move directly into a new structure, publish it. If legislation or regulations must change, tell Parliament. This cannot be worked out after InterHealth Canada leaves.
0: The opposition leader further questioned what he described as financial discrepancies, a lack of transparency, and alleged misinformation presented in Parliament. For residents, the central question remains whether the ongoing dispute and transition will affect the delivery of hospital services and how the government intends to address the longer-term financial and infrastructure concerns surrounding the territory's public health facilities. That was your local news. Now for regional news. A Jamaican preacher who described himself as a prophet and was at the center of a deadly 2021 church incident is back in focus as testimony continues in the murder trial stemming from the case. Kevin O. Smith, the late leader of Pathways International Kingdom Restoration Ministries in St. James, Jamaica, was accused of orchestrating an alleged human sacrifice ritual at the church in October 2021. Two people died during the incident, including 39-year-old office worker Tanika Gardner and another church member, Michael Brown. At the time, police arrested Smith and more than 40 members of the congregation as authorities investigated the deaths and reports of ritualistic activity at the church. Smith died 8 days later in a motor vehicle crash while being transported to Kingston to face criminal charges. Now, testimony in the murder trial of Andre Ruddock is shedding more light on what happened inside the church that night. A witness whose identity is being withheld by court order broke down in tears on Monday while recounting how he was shot twice in the back by Smith. The witness told the Home Circuit Court that Smith had taken a firearm from a member of the Jamaica Constabulary Force, who was also a member of the church, before opening fire at police and soldiers outside the compound. He said that he took cover behind a column but could still see Smith firing towards security forces. The witness testified that he heard loud explosions beside him and felt what he described as a hard punch before falling to the ground. He said Smith then approached him and told him, "You are immortal and you cannot die." The witness also recalled Smith pushing his fingers into the gunshot wounds in his back. Justice Layton Pusey gave the witness permission to remove his shirt in court and show the scars from the shooting. The witness also testified that another church member, Kevon Plummer, was instructed by Smith to attack police with a knife. He said police subsequently opened fire, killing Plummer, as gunfire erupted across the compound. The witness recalled seeing Gardner's body on the church grounds as he was being taken away by ambulance. He also reportedly testified that Smith had asked Gardner whether she believed he could bring her back to life if her throat was cut. Gardner allegedly answered yes, after which Ruddock is accused of cutting her throat on Smith's instructions. The witness told the court that he believed Smith had the power to bring Gardner back to life. Ruddock is now charged with Gardner's murder. Smith, meanwhile, died on October 25, 2021, in a car crash on the Linstead Bypass in St. Catherine while being transported to Kingston. The trial continues before Justice Leighton Pusey. That was regional news. 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

0: The U.S. Supreme Court has declined to intervene in a legal battle over the custody of a baby born to a surrogate who refused the intended parent's request to terminate the pregnancy after the fetus was diagnosed with a serious heart defect. Justice Elena Kagan on Tuesday rejected an emergency appeal from McKenna West, who asked the court to halt a previous ruling recognizing California couple Nasheen Gilkar and Omar Ahmed as a child's legal parents. The baby, whom the couple calls Rumi, was born in Dallas on August 12th with hypoplastic left heart syndrome, a serious congenital condition in which the left side of the heart cannot pump enough blood to the body. The condition can require multiple surgeries and may result in lifelong complications. The dispute began after a 20-week scan revealed the fetal heart defect. According to court filings, Gilkar and Ahmed asked West to terminate the pregnancy, but she refused and traveled from Alaska to Texas, where she gave birth. West has argued that she wants to ensure the baby continues receiving necessary medical treatment. She also sought custody and a role in decisions concerning his medical care. The intended parents have denied that they would withhold life-saving treatment and have argued that West's intervention could create confusion over who has authority to make medical decisions for their son. The baby underwent surgery shortly after birth and, according to court filings, remained in a Texas hospital receiving treatment. A California court previously ruled that Gilkar and Ahmed are the child's legal parents. A Texas court subsequently issued an order blocking West from seeing the baby. West then took the dispute to the U.S. Supreme Court, arguing that the California ruling was enforced in Texas and could leave her without access to information about the baby's medical condition. Her legal team also raised concerns that the couple could eventually place the child in hospice care, a claim the parents have disputed. The Supreme Court's decision leaves a California ruling recognizing Gilkar and Ahmed as the child's legal parents in place. For now, the legal dispute over parental rights remains tied to the child's ongoing medical care as the baby continues treatment in Texas. That was international news. Now for the weather from the TCI Weather Service.
1: Good morning, Turks and Caicos. This is Levano Gardner from the Turks and Caicos Islands National Weather Service bringing you your weather forecast for today. For today's current conditions, we have mostly cloudy skies with winds coming from the east at 10 knots or less, falling light and variable at times. For today's forecast, we have a low chance of showers with isolated thunderstorms possible and partly cloudy to cloudy skies with a high near 93 degrees Fahrenheit. Later tonight, we have a low chance of widely scattered showers and partly cloudy skies with a low around 77 degrees Fahrenheit. The winds will be east to southeast at 10 knots or less, and the seas will be smooth to side with wave heights of 3 feet or less. Sunset will be at 6:45 p.m., the next high tide will be at 6:12 p.m., and the next low tide will be at 11:32 a.m. For the tropical weather outlook, active systems, Tropical Storm Fay is located several hundred miles southwest of the Azores. Fay is moving very slowly toward the south near 9 miles per hour. Maximum sustained winds have decreased to near 40 miles per hour with higher gusts. Continuing weakening is forecast, and Fay could degenerate to a post-tropical remnant low in a couple of days. Far eastern tropical Atlantic, a tropical wave is forecast to move off the coast of western Africa by Wednesday. Although environmental conditions are not expected to be particularly conducive, slow development of this system is possible when it moves west-northwestward or northwestward across the far eastern Atlantic. Interest in the Cabo Verde Islands should monitor the progress of this system as gusty winds and areas of high rain are possible there by the end of the week. The chance of formation over the next 7 days is low. And that's the weather forecast for today. 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
0: 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This morning's report was brought to you by Century 21 and Rashar Properties. I'm Denise Denny wishing you a wonderful day.

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1: I don't know who needs this, but if you're tired of being strong, if you've been smiling in public but breaking at home, if you've been lying on your bed, staring at the ceiling, begging God to not let you wake up tomorrow, this is for you. 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

0: says she's sweeter than mango. 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You know I'm also, yeah, I catch the crop. 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

0: Shortly after that, I was recruited to be a part of the opening team.
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0: a proper English butler.

Guest house was like home to us, no doubt. The Bush Bar with our friend Old Swinger, Red and Parker, drinking Flip and Ginger. This is the valley from whence I came. But of course, you know, nothing stays the same. So for

chance.

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0: effective governance, leadership, and public service. For government leaders, clarity is not just a communication strategy. It is a sacred responsibility to the people you serve. Leadership in government comes with immense noise, conflicting opinions, systematic complications. In the midst of these challenges, it is easy for a leader's original purpose to become clouded. God's instruction to Habakkuk provides three core mandates for today's public servants. One, document it with purpose. Write the vision. True vision must be anchored in something lasting. For a government leader, this means defining a clear, righteous direction for community, city, and country. It requires moving past temporary political fix to establish long-term goals that promote justice, welfare, and prosperity. Two, simplify the message. Make it plain. A vision that no one understands cannot be implemented. Great leaders strip away all the necessary complexities. When policy, law, or community initiative is made plain, it builds public trust, invite collaboration, and ensure transparency. Number three, inspire direct action. They that may run who read it. The ultimate goal of a clear vision is mobilization. When citizens and government workers can easily grasp the objective, they are empowered to move forward quickly and effectively to achieve it. Government leaders require immense patience. As the scripture notes, the vision is for an appointed time. True systematic change often takes longer than an election cycle. Leaders are called to stand firm, maintain integrity, and trust the process, knowing that clear and just vision will eventually come to pass. Let us pray. Gracious God, source of all wisdom and light, I come to you today asking for a clear and inspired vision for our leaders, the ability to see beyond the challenges of today into the promise of tomorrow. Grant them the vision to look past selfish ambition, replacing fear and hesitation with bold faith and kingdom courage. Help them to listen deeply, make real connection with their people, and communicate shared purpose with plainness and truth. When the path is unclear, be their compass. When opposition arises, be their strength. Keep their hearts humble, integrity steadfast, and action rooted in service rather than power. May the work of their hands and the direction of their leadership bring hope, healing, lasting fruit to our country. So, Lord, is this parliament convened to do the business of this people? Bless our speaker with the spirit of discernment and clarity as he presides today. Grant to our premier clear vision, bold faith. Grant to our leader of the opposition wisdom and insight. And all members of this parliament, watchful eyes as they debate and legislate. sound mind and good legal counsel for our Attorney General, strength and good stewardship for our clerk. Bless this parliament. Bless this country. It is in the name of Jehovah Elohim we pray. And the parliament say, Amen.
1: Pray be seated.

Honourable Premier.

0: Good morning. Morning, Mr. Speaker. Good morning, colleagues.
1: Morning.
0: Good morning to our technical support people in the gallery and other strangers. Good morning to those listening to this parliament by radio and other means. Good morning, Turks and Caicos Islanders, wherever you are, at home and abroad. And good thanks, our chaplain, for that inspiring short reminder about why we're here and why it is so important that we have clear vision. Mr. Speaker, pursuant to Standing Order 130, I move that Standing Order number 12 be suspended to allow this Honorable House to sit beyond the 6 p.m. hour. Do I have a second?
2: Second.
3: Honorable members, motion moved by the Honorable Premier, seconded by the Honorable Deputy Premier, that this Honorable Parliament sits beyond the 6 p.m. hour. All in favor say aye. All to the contrary, no.
4: Aye.
3: The ayes have it. Honorable Premier.
0: Thank you. Thank you, Mr. Speaker. Mr. Speaker, pursuant to Standing Order 130, I move that Standing Order 44-1 be suspended to allow government business to have precedence. Do I have a seconder? I don't need a seconder for that, no. Okay. And then, Mr. Speaker, may I continue to rearrange the order of the order paper. Mr. Speaker, Standing Order 49, pursuant to Standing Order 49, I wish to rearrange the business of this Honorable Parliament so that government business can have precedence over all other business. In that regard, Mr. Speaker, I move that item number 11, first reading of bills, be taken as item number 4, and item number 17, orders of the day, be taken as item number 5.
3: Thank you very much, Honorable Premier. I want to say welcome again to all the Honorable members who are with us this morning. I also want to welcome the strangers in the gallery that are with us. I want to welcome persons who are listening via Radio Turks and Caicos and also via our social media platforms. I want to go on record to send out condolences to the family and friends who have lost loved ones since we last met. And I also want to send out congratulatory remarks to persons who are celebrating more pleasant times in their lives. Honorable members, I will now return to the order paper. And we have messages from Her Excellency the Governor. There are none. The first reading of bills, and we'll now have the first reading of the Immigration Bill 2026 to be moved by the Honorable Deputy Premier and Minister for Immigration and Border Services. Honorable Deputy Premier.
2: Thank you, Mr. Speaker. Good morning, colleagues, strangers in the gallery. Mr. Speaker, this is a big day. What I hold in my hand, so if the camera can see it good, what I hold in my hand is the Immigration Bill 2026. Long work in progress, Mr. Speaker. A lot of persons would have contributed to this, and of course, when we have the debate, we'll go into further detail. But presently, before I move to it, I'll just say a couple of things quickly. One, I'd like to thank my team who is here with me today for this first reading of this very, very consequential bill, Mr. Speaker. We can be moving a lot of things around for the good are the people of this country, Mr. Speaker. And I'd like to thank them and all their hard work and their dedication that they've put into this bill over the last several years, because I am picking up the baton and driving home this relay for the goal. All right, Mr. Speaker? And secondly, the Leader of the Opposition always says, if there is something that the government proposes that is good for the people of this country, he will support it. So my challenge to him over these next 3 weeks, take this bill and the accompanying regulations, which we'll share with you before the time we debate this, and go through it with a fine-tooth comb, and then come back to the people of this country and tell them about all the good that this bill possesses. And then, and the slight chance that there's improvements that you would want to recommend, please share that with us. So I'm looking forward to hear your response.
4: Yes, I'll be the first to discuss.
2: Next week. So with that, Mr. Speaker, I move that pursuant to Standing Order 94, the bill entitled Immigration Bill 2026 be read a first time. Do I have a seconder?
3: Honourable members, motion moved by the Honourable Deputy Premier and seconded by the Honourable Minister of PPID that the bill entitled Immigration Bill 2026 be now read a first time. All in favour say aye. All to the contrary, no.
5: Aye.
3: The ayes have it. Madam Clerk.
6: This Act may be cited as the Immigration Act 2026 and shall come into operation on such date as the governor may appoint by notice published in the Gazette. Different dates may be appointed to bring the Act into operation for different provisions and different purposes.
3: Thank you very much, Madam Clerk. Honourable members, apologies, but something that I meant to say during my announcement is that I want to apologize for our late start. We had a number of issues this morning that we had to resolve prior to beginning Parliament, and so in the interest that we get it right, we had to delay Parliament this morning. So I want to give my apologies to the members, to the strangers in the gallery, and to all persons who are listening this morning. Yes, yeah, there were a number of events this morning. Honourable members, we are now, I'll return to the order paper, and we are now at orders of the day. We are at the second reading of bills, and we'll have the second reading of the Mortgage Corporation Amendment Bill 2026 to be moved by the Honourable Premier and Minister for Finance, Economic Development, Investment and Trade. Honourable Premier.
0: Thank you. Thank you, Mr. Speaker. Mr. Speaker, I move that the bill entitled the Mortgage Corporation Amendment Bill 2026 be now read for a second time. Do I have a seconder?
1: Second.
3: Honourable members, motion moved by the Honourable Premier and seconded by the Honourable Minister for PPID that the bill entitled Mortgage Corporation Amendment Bill 2026 be now read a second time. All in favor say aye. All to the contrary, no.
5: Aye.
3: The ayes have it. Honorable Premier.
0: Thank you, Mr. Speaker. Mr. Speaker, the Mortgage Corporation Bill 2026 was recently passed, but it is necessary to make some amendments so that it's fully aligned with the practice as it relates to statutory bodies. And so I rise today to present the Mortgage Corporation Bill 2026. This bill seeks to make a number of targeted amendments to the Mortgage Corporation Act of 2026. These amendments are intended to strengthen the governance framework of the Mortgage Corporation, improve alignment between the corporation and the government, and to provide greater clarity within the legislation. Mr. Speaker, The establishment of the Mortgage Corporation represents an important step in strengthening access to mortgage financing and supporting the government's broader housing objectives. The principal act was passed by this Honorable House on the 1st of June 2026 and received assent on the 5th of June 2026. With that enactment, the Mortgage Corporation was formally established in law. The next step is therefore to put in place the governance and institutional arrangements necessary for the corporation to begin operating effectively. The bill, therefore, before this House today is part of that implementation process. Mr. Speaker, the amendment before the House are targeted rather than comprehensive, as I said earlier. They do not seek to reopen the policy decisions to establish the Mortgage Corporation. That decision was made through the original legislation following policy development, consultation, cabinet consideration, and parliamentary debate. Instead, Mr. Speaker, this bill seeks to make specific amendments arising from implementation considerations and a further review of the legislation. The principal amendment concerns the composition of the Board of Directors. And in an effort to make sure that the corporation is strongly arm's length, the composition of the board left off positions for ex officio membership. But this bill proposes to amend Section 13 of the Act to provide for a board consisting of no fewer than 7 and no more than 9 members. The board will comprise a chairperson, a deputy chairperson, 5 other persons, the permanent secretary responsible for finance, or a nominee serving as ex officio, and the attorney general, or a nominee serving as ex officio. The proposed ex officio members would attend board meetings but would not have voting rights. Just so that members remember, when the bill was passed, it provided for 7 members, but it did not provide for ex officio members. And ex officio members are important on these boards in order to provide technical support and advice. The distinction is important, Mr. Speaker. The government is seeking to establish a direct institutional connection between the corporation and the key areas of government expertise and responsibility, while at the same time preserving the corporation's ability to operate with appropriate independence. Mr. Speaker, why are these two positions being proposed? The Mortgage Corporation will operate within a framework that has important financial, legal, regulatory, and public policy implications. The permanent secretary responsible for finance brings direct knowledge of public financial management, government policy, fiscal considerations, and the wider financial framework within which the corporation will operate. That includes knowledge of the Public Finance Management Act. Mr. Speaker, the Attorney General or nominee provides access to legal and legislative expertise and supports the board in navigating its statutory responsibilities and obligations. The purpose is therefore not to place the corporation under day-to-day government direction. Rather, the purpose is to create an effective institutional bridge between the corporation and the government. Mr. Speaker, this is particularly important for a statutory corporation whose mandate has both a commercial and a public interest dimension. The corporation must be able to pursue its statutory objectives while remaining properly connected to the broader policy, legal, and the public financial management environment in which it operates. At the same time, Mr. Speaker, the government recognized the importance of maintaining appropriate arm's length governance. This is why the bill expressly provides that these ex officio members will have no right to vote. The role is therefore one of participation, advice, institutional linkage, and oversight, rather than control of the board's decisions. This approach seeks to strike an appropriate balance between government accountability and institutional independence. Mr. Speaker, the bill also makes targeted amendments to Section 14 and 19 to clarify references to the relevant regulatory authority. The legislation currently refers to the Commission in provisions concerning matters such as the assessment of board members. The amendment makes clear that the reference is to the Financial Services Commission. This is a relatively straightforward drafting amendment, but it is important. Mr. Speaker, the Mortgage Corporation will operate within a regulated financial environment, and the legislation should be clear as to the identity of the regulatory authority responsible for the relevant statutory functions. Clarity in legislation reduces the risk of ambiguity and supports consistent implementation. Mr. Speaker, the bill also addresses several matters of legislative alignment and drafting. Section 110 and 111 of the Principal Act are amended to correct and clarify the marginal notes, and Section 110 will be identified by the marginal note, Oath of Secrecy, while Section 111 will be identified by the marginal note, Confidentiality. Turn to the implementation of the bill. Mr. Speaker, while the Mortgage Corporation Act is now in force, the government's focus must increasingly turn toward implementation. That means putting in place the board, developing the institutional capacity of the corporation, establishing its operating systems, and ensuring that the corporation is positioned to carry out its statutory mandate. The amendments contained in this bill supports that transition. They provide greater clarity concerning the board's composition, strengthened institutional links with government, clarify the role of the Financial Services Commission within relevant provisions, correct legislative references, and establish the statutory oath of secrecy. These are practical measures intended to support a sound start to the corporation's operations. Mr. Speaker, in conclusion, the Mortgage Corporation represents an important component of the government's broader efforts to expand access to home ownership and mortgage financing for TC Islanders. The legislation establishing the corporation has already passed this Honorable House and received assent. The bill before us today does not seek to replace that framework. It seeks to refine it. It seeks to ensure that the governance structure is appropriately connected to government while maintaining the necessary arm's length character of the corporation. It seeks to provide greater legislative clarity. It seeks to strengthen confidentiality and governance arrangements. And it seeks to address practical matters identified during the transition from legislation to implementation. Mr. Speaker, good legislation must provide a strong foundation, but good governance also requires the willingness to review that framework as institutions develop and circumstances change. Just a final FYI before I sit. The board of directors of the institution, by and large, have been nominated and referred to the Financial Services Commission, and the process of vetting those applications or those appointments are underway at the moment. And soon as those are finalized, then the board could start its work. With that said, Mr. Speaker, I therefore commend the Morgan's Corporation Amendment Bill 2026 to this Honorable House. Thank you, Mr. Speaker.
3: Thank you very much, Honorable Premier, for your presentation on the Mortgage Corporation Amendment Bill 2026. Honorable members, the floor is now open for debate on this bill. Are there any contributions? The Chair recognizes the Honorable Leader of the Opposition for his contribution.
7: Yes, thank you very much, Mr. Speaker. Mr. Speaker, let me just start by saying a pleasant good day to all those throughout the length and breadth of the Turks and Caicos Islands, all those listening by radio, all those listening by the social media platforms, Mr. Speaker, and also want to associate myself with the words of condolences to all the bereaved families of the Turks and Caicos Islands. I don't have the full list here, so I won't go into the list at this time, Mr. Speaker, but just know that our thoughts and prayers are with those who we do know, and if there are any others, we certainly will be reaching out to them, Mr. Speaker. Mr. Speaker, it is with great pleasure that we are here today as we celebrate in our 50 years, Mr. Speaker. And we are all privileged to be here representing the people and happy about all the activities that has taken place and that will be taking place throughout our islands. But, Mr. Speaker, much more will be said on that at a later time. But I rise to make my contributions to the Mortgage Corporation Amendment Bill 2026. Mr. Speaker, it's always good that when things are flawed and you bring it back to correct it, Mr. Speaker. However, Mr. Speaker, I can say that some of these changes that we see here was raised in committee. We raised these things, some of these same things in committee, and it wasn't addressed then. You know, and we wouldn't have to be here if, you know, some of the recommendations that came from members in the committee were adhered to at that time, Mr. Speaker. Mr. Speaker, while it is good that we are finally getting over this hump, Mr. Speaker, it is disappointing that, you know, it's taken so long for us to reach this point. Mr. Speaker, we have been talking about getting our people into homes for years now, Mr. Speaker. Suddenly, during my time here, back on this side as opposition, we have been discussing this, the need for homes, the need for the mortgage cooperation. This has been moving around for a number of years, Mr. Speaker. So the disappointing part, even though we are here today, is that it has taken too long, and a lot of our people are being left behind, Mr. Speaker. That is the problem that I see here, and I'm hoping that we can get on with the work, Mr. Speaker. So we have to get on with getting our people into houses. We have to get on with getting the implementation right away, moving over all the stumbling blocks out of the way so that the members, the board members, the staff, get the staff, everything, everybody can start doing their work. Because I know so much of our people are hurting. So much of our young people are struggling to get loans, financing for first-time home ownership. They want to buy houses. Everyday houses here in the Turks and Caicos are going farther and farther beyond the reach of an average Turks and Caicos Islander who make about $3,000 to $5,000 a month. Most of the homes are becoming out of the reach for them to afford it. So, Mr. Speaker, it is with urgency that we have to act on this mortgage cooperation. It is with urgency, you know, that I will tell the directors, those who are in place, to please get on with the work. Any stumbling blocks, bring it to the House of Assembly. Let's bring it to the Parliament. Let's get this moving, Mr. Speaker. Let's get this moving for our people. We've seen fires happen. We've seen fires and people being displaced. How will those people rebuild, Mr. Speaker? Can they afford to go to the banks, the commercial institutions, get the loans, Mr. Speaker? Mr. Speaker, we need to get along with the work. I am disappointed that we haven't gotten anyone into a home. No one has gotten a loan from this. No one is on their way as yet. from the time this I've been around, Mr. Speaker, that is the disappointing part. And Mr. Speaker, some things I want to know also, will this mortgage corporation be appearing before the Public Accounts Committee? Will they be coming to the Appropriations Committee, Mr. Speaker? Are they mandated to come? Because we know in the past we had certain corporations who thought that they were too big to show up and give an account for the people's money, Mr. Speaker. So I'm hoping that that is clearly defined, that yes, you have to, you are mandated. If you receive any public funds, you are mandated to come and fuss in the appropriations to tell the people how you intend to spend it. And next to the Public Accounts Committee to say how you have spent it, give an account for the people's money afterwards. So I'm hoping that we see them twice to ask for it, how they will and how they have in the public accounts, Mr. Speaker. So I'm hoping that that is clearly defined. And yes, these amendments are here. They are needed to specifically say who is on the board. What is meant by the commission means Financial Services Commission. These things are important, but all these were highlighted before, Mr. Speaker. We shouldn't be here at September 2026, Mr. Speaker, now just trying to move on. And I want to know, what is the ETA? Can anybody tell me what is the expected time of arrival for this to be fully implemented? Are we looking at 1 month, 6 months, 1 year? What are we looking at? So we can manage our people's expectations. Many of our people are hoping and waiting for this to be in place. But we as parliamentarians have to be able to manage our people's expectations. Yes, we finished with this bill today, but will it be in place by the end of the year? Will it be in place by the next financial year, beginning of 27-28 budget? Mr. Speaker, our people need to know that, Mr. Speaker. So if any clarity can be given on what timelines are we looking at for the implementation, for eventually receiving the first batch of applications, Mr. Speaker, that is when I'm going to be in here knocking and celebrating this bill, when I see that the first batch of applications have been received and that the first batch of financing have gone out to our people. That is what I'm waiting to see. So yes, this is good. We have, this have to be checked off before we reach that point. But it's been too long, Mr. Speaker. Too many of our people have fallen behind, Mr. Speaker. Too many of our people cannot access financing. And too many of our people had hope that this would have been in place a long time ago. But as most will say, well, better late than never. Yes, Mr. Speaker. But who were left behind in this being so late? How many families have been left behind with this taking so long to reach this point and having to come back after we finished with it in April and June, sorry, and having to come back now again, Mr. Speaker, which puts it farther down, Mr. Speaker. Our people are waiting on this. Let's get with the work. Give our people some timelines. Give them some information on what is going on, Mr. Speaker, and when they can expect to be able to send into their applications. That's what our people really want to know. When will we be able to send in our applications for financing, for a mortgage, to purchase a home or to build whatever? When will we be able to do that, Mr. Speaker? That is the thing that is important to our people. And I hope by passing this now, there's no need to come back. There's no need to come back and do any more amendments, that this will be the final step and we can now move on and get our people into the homes which they so deserve. With that, Mr. Speaker, thank you very much. Thank you, all the members. I see Pastor is here. Thank you very much. You have a lot of work ahead of you, and I wish you the best. I wish you and your team the best. And I will be rooting you, cheering for you, that you can get this done and that there will be no stumbling blocks in your way, that you can truly carry out your mandate without any interference or deviations to the plan. So you can be the best you can be for our people. And we are hoping to see you here in the Public Accounts Committee, Appropriations Committee, smiling, talking big things about how well you have done for the people, our people of the Turks and Caicos Islands, Mr. Speaker. Thank you very much. Look forward to seeing you in future times here inside the House. Mr. Speaker, with that, I thank you, and I heard my phone ringing, so I'll just quickly run out to take a call. Thank you very much, Mr. Speaker.
3: Thank you. Thank you very much, Honorable Leader of the Opposition, for your contribution. The Chair recognizes the Honorable Minister for Home Affairs for her contribution. Can you put your mic on for me, please?
8: Will do, Mr. Speaker. Okay. Thank you, Control Room, for they got there before me, Mr. Speaker. Good morning to you, Mr. Speaker. Morning, so afternoon now, actually, Mr. Speaker. So good afternoon to you. Good afternoon to our team from the Parliament, strangers in the gallery, the Mortgage Corporation lead that's also in the gallery, Pastor Dennis Swan. I almost called you by your nickname, Pastor Swan, but since we're in a formal setting, I will remain professional in that regard. Good morning to colleagues of the chamber, and of course, Ms. Speaker, pleasant morning to, well, afternoon to the amazing people of Leeward and Long Bay. Ms. Speaker, I had no intention to speak to the bill because it is so straightforward. A four-year-old can understand it, but of course, the Leader of the Opposition in one breath wants to support it and then chastise the government for the time it's taken us to get here and then stir the pot some more and elicit a little more confusion. So I just want to put facts in order, Mr. Speaker. A statutory body, which the Mortgage Corporation is a creature of statute that utilizes public funds, is always obligated to have the requisite reporting mechanisms as any other statutory body in these islands. They're no different than TCICC, no different than TCIAA in the way that they have been created. How they're funded may differ, but the creation of them still requires them to be reporting on their funding that they receive from the public purse, whether it's through the Public Accounts Committee, the Excess Expenditure Committee, or the Appropriations Committee. We also confirm, Mr. Speaker, that the Mortgage Corporation funding is secured and is seeded, and so when the Mortgage Corporation is finally stood up, it will have the funding necessary and would not need to come back to the chamber for another round of funding in their initial phase of their work. What we're doing today, Mr. Speaker, is trying to ensure that as a statutory body, that there are persons that make up this body who are well-versed and trained in the Turks and Caicos Islands government public financial management legislation. The person or persons who are well-trained in that legislation, Mr. Speaker, of course, is Permanent Secretary Finance and the Attorney General, Honorable Attorney General, or their designate. So the bill today is trying to ensure that, A, we expand the board makeup for the mortgage fund, but ensure that two senior public officers who are well-versed in public financial management rules of these islands has an opportunity to share that skill and information with the board, help guide them on their decision-making so that they don't fall afoul of the legislation.

0: normal corporate governance and in line with international practice and procedures when it comes to financial institutions. So if one of the private banks decided to change their leaders in their designation, that notice would have to go to the Financial Services Commission as well for vetting to determine that that person that they have now selected is fit and proper to conduct the work of the institution. This is another mechanism of ensuring that public funds are not only being utilized in the way in which they have been appropriated for its use, but that we know who are running these types of institutions, that their hands are clean in every way, shape, or form, and build on the credibility of these institutions. The inclusion of the oath of secrecy is a good measure, Mr. Speaker, because again, this is a statutory body, but it will have personal biographical information and details from potential applicants. And we want to ensure that persons know that the information they are supplying to the institution would be treated in the same confidential manner pursuant to the Confidential Information Ordinance or Act that the banks and other financial institutions also have to provide that level of protection and confidential framework for that information. And so the oath of secrecy to hold that information confidential by board members is appropriate and appropriately captured here in the bill and helps to neatly ensure that this institution can withstand the test of time. I know it's easy for others opposite to say it's about time, people are suffering, people have been waiting. But are we forgetting that this is another institution that this administration has developed, built, put in place, and funded, Mr. Speaker? This isn't something we met on a table and picked up and ran with it like the Deputy Premier said. We're not finishing the baton race. This was conceptualized. It was consulted above and beyond. It was pressure tested. Legislation was drafted. It was redrafted. It was tested again. And we are here in this chamber finalizing to perfect it. But it should not be lost on us either as members of this chamber that legislation is constantly supposed to be reviewed after it is introduced. And that's what we call post-legislative scrutiny. And I'll speak more on that in the ministerial statement later today, Mr. Speaker, because an act is not static. It is living and breathing. And as amendments need to be made to perfect legislation, to improve the implementation of legislation, it is our obligation to come back to this chamber and do that work, Mr. Speaker. I was in the chamber when we passed this legislation. And I do not see in my notes where the recommendation for the name of commission to include financial services was made in the committee.
1: Not mine.
0: So, Mr. Speaker, the leader of the opposition, in my humblest opinion, Mr. Speaker, wants to stir the pot politically. And is unnecessary in certain instances. That did not happen. It did not happen. Run the tapes back. Because if that recommendation was made, it is so reasonable and sensible, Mr. Speaker, that even the drafters would have said, wait a minute, yes, oh gosh, because there's the Integrity Commission. There's the FSC, the Financial Services Commission. Let us define commission in the legislation. They wouldn't just sit back and be like, oh, well, you know, we'll just let them trudge along and they'll figure it out eventually. They don't operate like that. These are professionals. And they work hard, and they got to put up with a lot of our back and forth and emails and changing things at the last minute. And they're here in the chamber today as they were then. They will always advise the administration on how to perfect the legislation in this chamber. So, Mr. Leader of the Opposition, again, you're not here to hear the response to your comments, but in some instances, play politics outside the chamber. It's not necessary to mislead the people from this sacred hall, Mr. Speaker. And last but

0: not least, as it relates to the amendments before us, the premier has advised that the vetting is already underway for the board members of the FSC, as I touched on. And so we are anticipating that on completion of that work, because there's no benefit in of us pushing and pressuring them to not complete their due diligence in a manner in which they must do so, we will then be able to advise that the board is in place and that recruitment, because you can have a board, but it's an entire institution, so then we have to recruit staff. So this is a work in progress, but we are a lot further ahead today than we have been in a long time. But this was this administration's promise to the people of these islands, that we will create an institution that will be available for you to seek financing from, to enter your home, renovate your home, and upgrade your shelter that you may have presently. But I don't want persons to be misled. This is an institution that will loan money, and in order for the institution to function, you got to pay the money back when you borrow it, Mr. Speaker. This is not a write-off institution. This is not a gift. So if you are positioning yourself to be in a position to borrow, please ensure you know that in order for the next generation, or the people 3 years or 5 years from now who now need to seek funding from the organization, you got to pay the money back so that the money could keep circulating. You got to pay the interest as well so that the others can then have an opportunity to also tap in. And so it is in that regard, Mr. Speaker, I don't want it to leave this chamber as glossy as the Leader of the Opposition tried to make it sound, that this is the saving grace. It is another option, probably the best option in my view, for Turks and Caicos Islanders to benefit from funding opportunities for home ownership. And I'm pleased to lend support not only to these amendments, but to the actual drafting of the bill when it was done and the building up of this institution. But we're not going to just write checks willy-nilly. There will be policies, there will be procedures in place, and you will need to qualify. So let us use this time while the institution is being stood up properly to position ourselves to be able to tap into the funding when the time comes and the institution is stood up properly and ready to open its doors and accept applications. With that said, Mr. Speaker, good afternoon.
1: Thank you very much, Honourable Member, for your contribution. Are there any further contributions? There be no further contributions. I'll call on the Honourable Premier to wrap up and to commit the bill to the committee.
2: Thank you. Thank you, Mr. Speaker. Mr. Speaker,

0: Yeah. Speaker, Mr. Speaker, I move pursuant to Standing Order 99-1 that the bill entitled Mortgage Corporation Amendment Bill 2026. That is. Mr. Speaker, I move that the bill entitled the Mortgage Corporation Amendment Bill 2026 be referred to a committee of the whole. Do I have a seconder?
1: Okay. Honourable members, a motion moved by the Honourable Premier and seconded by the Honourable Minister for Innovation, Technology and Energy that the bill entitled Mortgage Corporation Amendment Bill 2026 be now be referred to a committee of the whole House. All in favor say aye. All to the contrary, no.
2: Aye.
1: The ayes have it. Honourable members, I will now suspend this Honourable House and I'll call on the Honourable Deputy Speaker to chair the committee of the whole House. This Honourable Parliament is hereby suspended.
3: All right.

0: Good morning, honorable members. We are. Oh, it's afternoon. Yeah, that's right. Yes, afternoon. Sorry, my apologies. Good afternoon, everyone. Good afternoon, honorable members. We are now in the Committee of the Whole with considerations to the Mortgage Corporation Amendment Bill 2026. Madam Clerk.
1: Clause 1, short title and commencement.
0: Honorable Premier.
2: Madam Chair, I move that Clause 1 now stands part of the bill. Do I have a seconder?
3: Second.
0: Thank you. Motion has been moved by the Honorable Premier and seconded by the Honorable Minister for Home Affairs that Clause 1 stands part of the bill. All in favor, aye. Those to the contrary, no.
4: Aye.
0: The ayes have it. Are there any contributions? Any contributions to Clause 1?
2: Madam Chair, you have a copy of the notice?
5: Notice of motion, yeah.
2: Have it? Mm-hmm. Okay. So the Mortgage Corporation Amendment Bill. Okay, we're not there yet.
0: Okay, members, I believe it has been circulated already.
2: Yeah.
0: Everyone has a copy?
2: Yes.
0: Great. Are there any contributions to Clause 1? Any contributions? Are there any contributions? There being no contributions, the question is that Clause 1 stands part of the bill. All in favor? Aye. Those to the contrary? No.
4: Aye.
0: The ayes have it. Madam Clerk.
1: Clause 2, interpretation.
0: Honorable Premier.
2: Madam Chair, I move that Clause 2 stands part of the bill. Do I have a seconder?
3: Second.
0: Motion has been moved by the Honorable Premier, seconded by the Minister of Education, that Clause 2 stands part of the bill. All in favor, aye. Those to the contrary, no.
4: Aye.
0: The ayes have it. Are there any contributions to Clause 2? Are there any contributions? Any contributions? There being no contributions, the question is that Clause 2 stands part of the bill. All in favor, aye. Those to the contrary, no. The ayes have it. Madam Clerk.
1: Clause 3, Section 13, amended.
0: Honorable Premier.
2: Madam Chair, I move that Clause 3 stands part of the bill. Do I have a seconder?
3: Second.
0: Motion has been moved by the Honorable Premier, seconded by the Minister of Education, that Clause 3 stands part of the bill. All in favor, aye. Those to the contrary, no.
4: Aye.
0: The ayes have it. Are there any contributions to Clause 3? Any contributions? Any contributions? The chair recognizes the member for the bite.
6: Good morning. Why must the Permanent Secretary for Finance and the Attorney General or the nominees attend every board meeting if they cannot vote?
0: Honorable Premier.
2: Thanks for the question. Honorable member, they are there to provide expert advice to the board. We're not cutting new ground here. This is a situation that exists on most or many of the statutory body boards. Some boards, I believe, they are able to vote on, but this is particularly important because of the nature of the institution. It's a financial institution that has to be arm's length of the government, while the government has an obligation to ensure that it operates, that the directors have the appropriate advice, particularly as it relates to, say, for example, the Public Finance Management Act, which the Permanent Secretary of Finance or a nominee from the Ministry of Finance, who is the custodian, more or less, of that act, would be in the best position to advise the board on to ensure that they don't find themselves in breach of the act, and there may be other legislation as well that they could potentially become foul of. And that's the reason, again, why the Attorney General or her ex officio, an ex officio member identified by her, sits on the board to ensure that they have the benefit of that advice.
0: Thank you, Honorable Premier. Do you have a follow-up question? No? Are there any further contributions? Any contributions?
7: Mm-hmm. I have an intervention.
0: Chair recognizes the member for Blue Hills.
8: Thank you, Madam Chair. Madam Chair, the bill does say that the board may consist of no fewer than, no more than 7 and 9. My question is this, and this is like 3 questions in one. Is it that the board may operate with vacancies? Can one or both of those ex officio positions remain unfilled? Or is 9 effectively the intended full composition of the board?
0: Honorable Premier.
2: So the board does not apply. If you look at the composition of the board, 7 members are the members that are not ex officio. So the board could operate in the absence of the non-officio members, right? As it stands at the moment, the law provides for a 7-person board without the ex officio members. This ex officio addition is purely to provide advice, as I said. So that is why the law is saying it can operate on a 7-member. The board can be 7 or 9 members, but it can't be less than 7. And it can't be more than 9. Answer the question, Honorable Member.
0: Thank you, Honorable Premier. Chair recognizes the member for Blue Hills.
8: Thank you, Madam Chair. Yeah, I believe I understand the Premier on that one. But the follow-up is this. The bill also provides, or it says that the Permanent Secretary of Finance and the Attorney General or their nominee shall attend all meetings. And it makes me to wonder whether provisions are made involving conflict of interest, privileged legal matters, or situations where the board needs to deliberate independently on a matter involving government itself. What do we do then?
0: Thank you, Honorable Member. Honorable Premier.

0: So, honorable member, the ex officio members are providing advice based, and not opinion. And that advice has to be based on the law. It can't be based on their opinion, and therefore, there's no, they can't advise anything that's based, because they're not advising on opinion, the doctrine of conflict, in my view, and the AG can speak to this, doesn't apply here, but they also have the right, if they wish to, like any other board member, to exclude themselves from the any decision in which they an accusation could be made of conflict. I don't know if I'm explaining that correctly, but that's the way I understand it to be.
1: Thank you, Honorable Premier. The Chair recognizes the Attorney General.
2: I'm grateful, Madam Chair, and to the Honorable Mambo for his question. Madam Chair, in addition to what the Honorable Premier has indicated, there is also the fact that the same clause does not permit the ex officio members to vote. And so in very similar manner to what occurs here in the Parliament, where there is a conflict or perceived conflict of interest, although the Honourable Member may be able to participate in the debate or in the discussion of the matter, the Honourable Member would withdraw for the vote. In this case, that issue doesn't arise, as the Premier has said, because they're there. Those persons are there to provide their expertise, but they are not participating in the decision-making. So in terms of the conflict arising in the decision that may be taken about a matter that concerns the government, they are not a part of the decision-making. They are, in fact, facilitating the discussion, an informed discussion, but not the decision. The decision remains within the purview of the board. And so as framed, that matter, that the issue that you have raised, Honorable Member, is able to be mitigated. Thank you, Madam Chair.
1: Thank you, Honorable Attorney General. Are there any further contributions to Clause 3? Are there any contributions? Any contributions? There being no further contributions to Clause 3, the question is that Clause 3 sends part of the bill. All in favor, aye. Those to the contrary, no.
3: Aye.
1: The ayes have it. Madam Clerk?
4: Clause 4, Section 14, amended.
0: Thank you, Madam. Sorry.
1: Honorable Premier.
0: Thank you, Madam Chair. Madam Chair, I move that Clause 4 stands part of the bill. Do I have a seconder?
3: Second.
1: Motion has been moved by the Honorable Premier and seconded by the Minister of Education, that Clause 4 stands part of the bill. All in favor? Aye. Those to the contrary, no.
3: Aye.
1: The ayes have it. Are there any contributions to Clause 4? Any contributions? Are there any contributions? There being no contributions, the question is that Clause 4 stands part of the bill. All in favor? Aye. Those to the contrary, no.
3: Aye.
1: The ayes have it. Madam Clerk?
4: Clause 5, Section 19, amended.
1: Honorable Premier.
0: Madam Chair, I move that Clause 5 stands part of the bill. Do I have a seconder?
3: Second.
1: Motion has been moved by the Honorable Premier and seconded by the Minister of Education that Clause 5 stands part of the bill. All in favor, aye. Those to the contrary, no.
3: Aye.
1: The ayes have it. Are there any contributions to Clause 5? Are there any contributions? Any contributions? There being no contributions to Clause 5, the question is that Clause 5 stands part of the bill. All in favor, aye. Those to the contrary, no.
3: Aye.
1: The The ayes have it. Madam Clerk?
4: Clause 6, Section 110, amended.
1: Honorable Premier? Motion has been moved by the Honorable Premier, seconded by the Honorable Minister of Education, that clause 6 stands part of the bill. All in favor? Aye. Those to the contrary? No.
3: Aye.
1: The ayes have it. Are there any contributions to clause 6? Are there any contributions? The chair recognizes the member for the bite.
5: Good afternoon again. Does the oath of secrecy protect legitimate confidential information without preventing whistleblowing, parliamentary scrutiny, or disclosure of wrong?
1: Sorry, honorable member, we haven't reached that section as yet.
5: Section 6?
1: Okay, sorry, go ahead with your question.
5: Does the oath of secrecy protect legitimate confidential information disclosure of wrongdoing?
1: Honorable Premier?
5: Does the oath of secrecy protect legitimate confidential information without preventing whistleblowing, parliamentary scrutiny, or disclosure of wrongdoing?

0: You ask the question again, but ask it a little bit slower.
1: All right, does the oath of secrecy protect legitimate confidential information without preventing whistleblowing, parliamentary scrutiny, or disclosure of wrongdoing?
0: Honorable Premier.
2: Defer that to the AG. I don't know that we have whistleblowing legislation, for one. I believe it does put an onus on directors and functionaries within the board to ensure that confidential information is not disseminated. On the issue of parliamentary, privilege or scrutiny, I think in a situation like this, if this is more a matter for the court to decide if there's been a breach of secrecy rather than the parliament. Do you want to speak to that, please?
0: Thank you, Honorable Premier. The Chair recognizes the Honorable Attorney General.
3: Thank you very much, Madam Chair. Yes, Madam Chair, those matters that the Honorable Member would have raised in his question would not be exempt as a result of this or unavailable remedies as a result of the oath of secrecy. The oath of secrecy does what the Honorable Premier says it does at the beginning when he introduced the bill, and that is it ensures

0: ensures the confidentiality of the information that is before the board and ensures that members understand that that information should not be disclosed without due authority. So where there is parliamentary oversight, which powers derived from the Constitution, then those, that's the primary legislation, the primary law is the Constitution, and no act can override the powers that derive from the Constitution. So parliamentary oversight comes from there in terms of a oversight committee being able to call on any person to appear before it to give to assist the committee. Then secondly, in terms of any whistleblower provision that may exist, for example, the whistleblower provisions that exist in the Integrity Commission Act, those provisions again have primacy in terms of no one can say that they have an oath of secrecy, or they have confidentiality provisions in their respective pieces of legislation, and so they cannot assist, or they're breaching that in terms of whistleblower, because the whistleblower provisions provide protections for that person where there is wrongdoing, where the person is acting in good faith. And I forget the other, there were three areas that the Honourable Member... Right. So so for the disclosure of wrongdoing, because under... depending on the type of wrongdoing, this is a public body, and so it is possible for persons within this body to commit offenses of corruption and so on. And again, those provisions that are in the Integrity Commission legislation would apply to this public body in, this, in the way that it applies to all public bodies. And so it would not prevent a person from disclosing any wrongdoing or prevent any person in one of those bodies from being able to obtain the relevant information following the correct processes, which processes sometimes lead through a court for an order. But no, this is not, this is really to shield the clients and the organization and maintain the integrity of that organization, not to shield wrongdoing or prevent parliamentary oversight. Thank you, Madam Chair.
1: Thank you for that explanation, Honourable Attorney General. Do you have a follow-up? No? Are there any further contributions to Clause 6? Are there any contributions?

0: Honorable Premier, you have an amendment? Six? Are there any further contributions to six? Any contributions? Are there any contributions? There being no contributions, the question is that clause six stands part of the bill. All in favor, aye. Those to the contrary, no.
1: Aye.
0: The ayes have it. Madam Clerk.
2: Madam Chair.
0: Chair recognizes the Honorable Attorney General.
2: Yes, Madam Chair, I just wanted to draw your attention to the motion to amend, which would call for clauses 6 and 7 to be renumbered, and also for a new two new clauses to be inserted. So I don't, having concluded with 6, I don't know if you are inclined to deal with that those amendments, so that there is a need to insert new clauses 6 and 7 based on the notice of motion to amend. So there is in the notice of motion to amend is A and B, and A is to be dealt with at this stage, and then B before moving on to the remaining clauses.
3: So let's make sure we understand. So before we go after 5, we're going to insert a new 6.
4: Yeah, 6 and 7.
3: A new 6 and 7, right?
4: As 8 and 9.
5: As 8 and 9.
3: Oh.
5: Yeah, 6 and 7 as 8 and 9.
3: Yeah, we'll just come below here then, after 6. Here it comes. So this becomes 8 then, and this becomes 9. Is that what you say?
4: Mm-hmm.

0: suggesting that there be a renumbering of the clause. So we're six, there's a new six and a new seven, right? And then there's, and the current six and seven become eight and nine, right? And where the new six is, it, this is new six? After clause five, we're going to insert a new six. And that new six, a new six and seven. And the current six and seven becomes eight and nine. And the new six and seven will read, section 59 amended. So it says section 59 of the Principal Act is amended by deleting the words the board and substituting the words the minister on the advice of the board. And then seven, the new seven is an amendment to section 76 of the Principal Act, and that will read A, in the marginal note, by deleting the word regulations and substituting the word rules, and B.
1: Second motion, Madam Chair.
0: Okay, so.
2: That was A.
0: And B, by deleting the word regulations and substituting the word rules.
2: Okay, yeah.
0: You got it?
3: Okay, thank you, Honorable Premier. So the motion has been moved by the Honorable Premier and seconded by the Honorable Minister of Home Affairs that we'll be renumbering a new clause 6 and 7 as 8 and 9, respectively, by inserting after clause 5 the following clauses to amend section 59 of the Principal Act is amended by deleting the words the board and substituting the words the minister on the advice of the board. And section 76 amended 7. Section 76 of the Principal Act is amended to read in the marginal note by deleting the word regulations and submitting the word rules, and B, by deleting the word regulations and substituting the word rules. Right? All in favor? Aye. Those to the contrary, no.
4: Aye.
3: The ayes have it. Are there any further contributions to clause 7? Sorry, 6. Are there any further contributions? Any contributions? There being no contributions, the question is that clause 6 stands part of the bill. All in favor? Aye. Those to the contrary, no.
4: Aye.
3: The ayes have it. Madam Clerk?
5: Madam Chair.
3: Chair recognizes the Honorable Attorney General.
5: Thank you, Madam Chair. Having dealt with that old clause 6, you now need to go back to the new clause 6, which is set out in the notice of motion to amend in terms of your instruction to the clerk.

0: Thank you. Are there any contributions to the amendments in Clause 6? Are there any contributions? Any contributions? There being no contributions, the question is that Clause 6 stands part of the bill. All in favor, aye. Those to the contrary, no.
1: Aye.
0: The ayes have it. Madam Clerk? Clause 7.
2: Clause 7, Section 111, amended.
0: Honorable Premier?

0: sorry, clause?
1: Section seven.
0: Clause seven, section 76, amended.
1: Right. Honorable Premier? Motion has been moved by the Honorable Premier and seconded by the Honorable Minister of Innovation that Section 7, Clause 7, stands part of the bill. All in favor, aye. Those to the contrary, no.
2: Aye.
1: The ayes have it. Are there any contributions to Clause 7? Any contributions? Are there any contributions? There being no contributions, the question is that Clause 7 stands part of the bill. All in favor, aye. Those to the contrary, no.
2: Aye.
1: Ayes have it. Board Premier, you have some amendments?

0: So Madam Chair, what is next would then be to call out the new Clause 8, which is the old Clause 6, but you have already dealt with the substance of that, but you can call it out as the new Clause 8 and then invite the clerk to move on to the new Clause 9, which is the old Clause 7.
1: Okay, Madam Clerk.
2: Clause 7. Sorry.
1: Nine.
2: Clause 9, Section 1-1, amended?
1: Section 111.
2: Sorry, Clause 7?
1: Nine.
2: Sorry, Clause 9, mm-hmm. Section 111, amended.
1: Honorable Premier?
3: Thank you, Madam Chair. Madam Chair, I move that Clause 9 now stands part of the bill. Do I have a seconder?
4: Second.
1: Motion has been moved by the Honorable Premier and seconded by the Honorable Minister of PPID that Clause 9 stands part of the bill. All in favor? Aye. Those to the contrary? No.
4: Aye.
1: The ayes have it. Are there any contributions? Any contributions? Are there any contributions? Chair recognizes the member for Blue Hills.
5: Thank you, Madam Chair. Madam Chair, I believe the oath in Clause 8 goes a bit further than confidentiality. It prohibits disclosure of, Clause 9, confidentiality, and Clause 8 now. Yep, the oath in Clause 8, the new Clause 8. Which clause is that? Section 110, Section 110 amended? I know, but what I'm saying is the oath of secrecy in 110.

0: Madam Chair, I'll wait till we reach the schedule and start it.
1: Thank you. Are there any further contributions to nine? Clause nine. Any contributions? Are there any contributions? There being no contributions, the question is that clause nine stands part of the bill. All in favor, aye. Those to the contrary, no.
2: Aye.
1: The ayes have it. Madam Clerk.
3: Chair, yeah, I have an amendment to make. If you look at the motion to amend sheet, there is C under.
4: You could just read it out by inserting.
3: Where is inserting where?
4: Yeah, so off.
3: Okay.
4: So
3: by by inserting after the renumbered clause nine, the following clause, section 115 amended. Clause 10, section 115 of the Principal Act is repealed and the following substituted rules. 115.
4: So this would read the board?
3: Oh, sorry, the board may make rules under this act. And D, by
4: renumbering.
3: That's it. Okay.
4: Mm-hmm.
3: Oh, okay, yes.
4: Yeah, yeah. Second, because this will become 11.
1: Motion has been moved by the Honorable Premier and seconded by the Honorable Minister of Home Affairs that C, by inserting the renumbered clause 9, By inserting after the renumbered clause 9, the following clause, section 115 amended, section 115 of the Principal Act is repealed, and the following substituted rules, 115, the board may make rules under this act, and all in favor, aye, those to the contrary, no.
2: Aye.
1: The ayes have it. Are there any contributions to this? Chair recognizes the member for, not member,
5: Home
1: sorry,
5: Affairs.
1: The Minister of Home Affairs.
5: Thank you, Madam Chair. Madam Chair, in your motion, you included the word and. So my motion is to delete the word and, since that was just meant that was another motion, another thing for amending, so that it's captured. So, Madam Chair, I move that on the motion to amend as just read, inserting new clause 10, that the final word and be deleted. May I have a second?
6: Second.
1: Motion has been moved by the Minister of Home Affairs and seconded by the Honorable Minister of Innovation that the word and be removed at the end of the section 115. All in favor, aye. Those to the contrary, no.
2: Aye.
1: The ayes have it. Are there any further contributions? Are there any further contributions? Any contributions? There being no contributions, the question is that clause 10 stands part of the bill. The amendments. The amendments and clause 10 be inserted as part of the bill. Correct. All in favor?
2: Aye.
1: Thank you. The ayes have it. Madam Clerk?
7: Clause 10, section 115, amended.
1: Honorable Premier. The motion has been moved by the Honorable Premier, seconded by the Honorable Minister of Education, that clause 10 stands part of the bill. All in favor, aye. Those to the contrary, no.
2: Aye.
1: The ayes have it. Are there any contributions? Any contributions? Are there any contributions? There being no contributions, the question is that clause 10 stands part of the bill. All in favor, aye. Those to the contrary, no.
2: Aye.
1: Ayes have it. Honorable Premier.
3: A further amendment on this section 10, this D by renumbering clause 8 as clause 11. So we're going to number clause 8 as clause 11. Do I have a seconder?
2: Second.
1: Motion has been moved by the Honorable Premier and seconded by the Honorable Minister of Home Affairs to amend clause 10, D. We are... Sorry. By renumbering clause 8 as clause 11. All in favor, aye. Those to the contrary, no.
2: Aye.
1: The ayes have it. Are there any further contributions? Any contributions? Are there any contributions? There being no contributions, the question is...
6: Hold on.
1: So, we do? Oh, sorry, I didn't see you.
6: In the back.
1: Sorry.
6: 8, 9, 10.
1: Sorry, the chair recognizes the member for Blue Hills.
0: Thank you, Madam Chair. What I was referring to earlier was the fact that the oath goes further than just customer confidentiality. It prohibits disclosure of opinions, advice, privilege, information, business proceedings, etc. And it got me thinking that we need to make a distinction somewhere. We cannot allow confidentiality to be a shield against accountability, right? There must be an assurance so that certain questions should be able to be asked by the general public, such as how many mortgage applications have been received, how many have been approved, how many have been declined, what is the average mortgage value, and so forth. Those are questions that the public will ask, and I don't want confidentiality, the oath of secrecy, to shield that information, because that information is about accountability. So where can we insert an assurance so that we have that distinction?
1: Thank you, Honorable Premier.
5: Madam Chair.
1: The Chair recognizes the Minister of Home Affairs.
5: Thank you, Madam Chair. While the Premier reviews the question, I just want to put the oath in context with these types of institutions. So there is actual legislation called the Confidentiality Ordinance, which provides the parameters in which institutions can disclose certain confidential information and the process in which those steps would have to be taken. The mortgage corporation would fall within the realm of that legislation. Now, I understand the Honorable Member's question as it relates to the operational design of the corporation in terms of how many applications they may have received. That sort of information is more statistical information and not necessarily qualifying for that would fall afoul of the confidential information ordinance. I want the member to understand and appreciate that the House or the Parliament will still have its required scrutiny mechanisms and functions, and information that the House is allowed to request from statutory bodies and TCIG will still be able to be requested from the mortgage corporation. What would not be eligible for requests would be a Cura Missick's mortgage application, the amount of the mortgage, and what a Cura Missick needed in order to satisfy the amount that has been granted to her. That sort of information would be captured by the confidential information ordinance. The reason why the oath of secrecy is important is that lay persons will be on the corporation who are not employees of the corporation. See, bank employees are subject to the confidentiality because it's defined in the legislation. They are employees. This these persons here will be board members as well as the employees. And for the employees, this clause would be even more detailed in the employment contract because they are employees of the corporation. This is providing that extra layer of protection to that confidential information that board members would be privy to. And in that regard, the oath as drafted, it is, in our view, is fair and meets the threshold that is required, but it doesn't impact the Parliament scrutiny ability in reviewing, whether it's the Public Accounts Committee, the Administration Committee, the Excess Expenditure Committee, or the Appropriation Committee's ability to obtain the information that is required for them to discharge their duty and parliamentary oversight. Thank you, Madam Chair.
8: Great, thank you for that. Chair recognizes the Honorable Attorney General.
9: Thank you very much, Madam Chair. Madam Chair, in addition to what the Honorable Minister for Home Affairs has just explained, with which I agree, I also would like to draw to the Honorable Member's attention that this oath of secrecy refers to agreeing not to disclose any opinion, advice, or privileged information. So the kind of information which the Honorable Member just asked about, which is statistics about how many applications, et cetera, have been made, that does not fall into any of these three categories of information that are protected by this oath of secrecy. And so it is very important to, it's a good question, and it's important to raise the question because this power is being given to this entity

0: of the Parliament at the time that this power is being given. Thank you, Madam Chair.
1: Thank you, Honorable Attorney General. Are there any further contributions? Any contributions? Are there any further contributions? There being no contributions, the question is that Clause 11 stands part of the bill. All in favor, aye. Those to the contrary, no.
2: Aye.
1: The ayes have it. Honorable members, we've reached the end of our scrutiny of the Mortgage Corporation Amended Bill 2026, and I will now suspend to allow the Speaker to take the chair. This session is hereby suspended.

0: Honourable members, this Honourable Parliament now resumes its sitting. Pray be seated. Honourable Deputy Speaker.
1: Thank you, Mr. Speaker. Mr. Speaker, the committee has considered its, has gone through its considerations for the Mortgage Corporation Amendment Bill 2026 with amendments. May I now turn this proceedings over to you.
0: Thank you very much. Honourable members, I want to thank the Honourable Deputy Speaker for chairing the Committee of the Whole House and to overseeing the passage of the Mortgage Corporation Amendment Bill 2026. Honourable members, I will now return to the order paper, and we are still on orders of the day, and we are now at the third reading of bills, and we will now have the third reading of the Mortgage Corporation Amendment Bill 2026 to be moved by the Honourable Premier.
2: Mr. Speaker, I move that pursuant to Standing Order 99.1 that the bill entitled Mortgage Corporation Amendment Bill 2026 be read a third time. Do I have a seconder?
3: Second.
0: Honourable members, motion moved by the Honourable Premier and seconded by the Honourable Minister for Innovation, Technology and Energy that the bill entitled Mortgage Corporation Amendment Bill 2026 be now read a third time. All in favour say aye. All to the contrary, no.
3: Aye.
0: The ayes have it. Madam Clerk.

0: This act may be cited as the Mortgage Corporation Amendment Act 2026 and shall come into operation on such date as the governor may appoint by notice published in the Gazette.
1: Thank you very much, Madam Clerk. Honorable Premier.
2: Thank you. Thank you, Mr. Speaker. Mr. Speaker, I move that pursuant to Standing Order 99-5, that the bill entitled Mortgage Corporation Amendment Bill 2026 do now pass. Do I have a seconder?
3: Second.
1: Honorable members, motion moved by the Honorable Premier and seconded by the Honorable Minister of Education that the bill entitled Mortgage Corporation Amendment Bill 2026 do now pass. All in favor say aye. All to the contrary, no.
4: Aye.
1: The ayes have it. Honorable members, the bill entitled Mortgage Corporation Amendment Bill 2026 do now pass. Honorable members, we are still on orders of the day, and we now have a motion. You want to come back after lunch? Okay, honorable members, we have surpassed the 1 p.m. hour, and so we'll now take our midday break. This honorable parliament is hereby suspended until 2:30.
5: All right.

And that was a live broadcast of Parliament. It's 33 minutes after 1. You're listening to 89.1 FM. We'll continue coverage at 2:30 p.m. Keep it locked. Up next is our afternoon news.

the north, the middle, or from the city of Provo. 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

CCIG, InterHealth, and the opposition talk healthcare. Jamaica plans to construct new maximum security prison in St. Catherine. Free surgeries give Nigerian children with NOMA a second chance. We'll take a look at sports and the weather forecast, those stories and more coming up on the Nation Station.

0: Well, the time is surely flying on by. It's already the middle of the work week. It's Wednesday, September 23rd, 2026. Thank you so much for tuning in to RTC 89.1 FM. I'm Zoya Fassler. The dispute over the future of health care in the Turks and Caicos Islands continues. The latest development follows warnings from InterHealth Canada about risks to the continued operation of the Grand Turk and Providenciales hospitals amid an ongoing contractual and financial dispute. While the government says it is working to safeguard hospital services and address infrastructure concerns, the opposition is pressing for answers over the financial arrangements, transparency, and what the transition could mean for healthcare workers. Ardenae Denny has the story.
1: The Turks and Caicos Islands government is again responding to InterHealth Canada, this time raising concerns about the condition and long-term integrity of the territory's two public hospitals. The latest statement comes after InterHealth Canada warned that the Grand Turk and Providenciales hospitals face material risks to their continued operation amid an ongoing contractual and financial dispute with the government. The government says it has commissioned a number of independent professional assessments over the past 2.5 years to examine various aspects of both hospital facilities. According to the government, those assessments identified significant concerns relating to the condition, maintenance, and long-term integrity of elements of the hospital infrastructure. The government says it has sought professional advice on the measures needed to address those concerns and safeguard the continued operation and long-term sustainability of the facilities. It says the relevant reports and recommendations have been shared with the Health Regulation Authority. The government maintains that under the contractual arrangements, InterHealth Canada has obligations relating to the maintenance and condition of the hospital facilities. It says its position is that some of these obligations have not been satisfied to the required standard under the contract. The premier, in a video statement, provided further insight into the government's position on the dispute.
2: 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First, both Cheshire Hall and Coban Town medical centers remain fully open and providing normal clinical services. Your health and the care of your families remains our highest priority. As Premier, my responsibility is to safeguard your public funds and ensure that contracts made in your name are strictly upheld. Independent assessment raised significant concerns regarding the condition, maintenance, and long-term integrity of elements of the hospital infrastructure. InterHealth Canada was given every report and has a clear legal duty under their contract to maintain these buildings. They have failed to do so. We will not pay public money for standard maintenance that isn't being done, nor will we accept compromised standards for our public infrastructure. We are taking action to hold InterHealth Canada fully accountable. We are securing the long-term future of healthcare in the Turks and Caicos Islands. Your hospitals are open, your services are safe, and your government is standing up for you. So God bless you, and God bless our Turks and Caicos Islands.
1: The Minister of Health also sought to reassure residents that hospital service will continue during the ongoing transition and dispute.
3: To all the people of the Turks and Caicos Islands, first and most importantly, let me assure you that the Cheshire Hall Medical Center in Providenciales and the Cockburn Town Medical Center in Grand Turk are open. Clinical services at both hospitals are continuing as normal. Please keep going to your scheduled hospital appointments. As your government, we are committed to high-quality clinical care on these islands. That is why we have commissioned an independent professional assessment of both hospitals over the past 2.5 years. We shared the reports and recommended measures with InterHealth Canada and with the Health Regulation Authority. Under its contract, InterHealth Canada has obligation for the maintenance and conditions of the hospital facilities. The government's position is that those obligations have not been satisfied to the standard required under the contract. These matters are now subject to legal proceedings. Our priority is high-quality healthcare for our people and hospitals that will serve these islands for many years to come. Clinical services are continuing as normal. Please continue to seek treatment as you normally would. Thank you.
1: While the government says it is taking steps to address concerns surrounding the hospitals and maintaining continuity of healthcare services, the opposition says questions remain over the financial arrangements and the future of the healthcare system. During a recent broadcast, Leader of the Opposition, Honorable Doug Parnell, questioned the financial aspects of the transition.
4: The government must tell the public the potential scale of the exposure. So I asked the Minister of Finance, what is government's present estimate of the total contingent liability arising from the InterHealth Canada dispute, should you lose? What is InterHealth claiming that the Turks and Caicos Islands government owes? What are the demands made from InterHealth Canada? Tell us. Give the Parliament and the public the number and explain how it was calculated. If government believes our approximate $200 million estimate is wrong, tell the country what the correct figure is and produce the basis for it.
1: Honorable Parnell also raised concerns about the future for healthcare workers and what the changes could mean for staff.
4: What happens to the employees? Government has spoken about transferring InterHealth Canada employees in their last release. It is not enough simply to announce that employees will be transferred. Transferred where? And under what legal authority? What happens to their salaries and accrued employment rights? What happens to pensions, years of service, and entitlement to severance? If positions are being created within the public service or another government entity, the country also needs to know what recruitment process will apply. Turks and Caicos Islanders who may be qualified for those positions deserve to know whether they will have an opportunity to apply. If government has established a lawful mechanism allowing existing InterHealth Canada employees to move directly into a new structure, publish it. If legislation or regulations must change, tell Parliament. This cannot be worked out after InterHealth Canada leaves.
1: The opposition leader further questioned what he described as financial discrepancies, a lack of transparency, and alleged misinformation presented in Parliament. For residents, the central question remains whether the ongoing dispute and transition will affect the delivery of hospital services and how the government intends to address the longer-term financial and infrastructure concerns surrounding the territory's public health facilities.
0: Thank you so much, Danae. For clarity, the government issued a press statement on Friday, September 18th. The government is paying the clinical and facilities costs necessary for InterHealth Canada to run both hospitals. It will continue to do so for as long as services are provided as per the contractual agreement. Those costs include the salaries of hospital staff, medical equipment, and clinical supplies. The financial dispute concerns the maintenance of the hospital buildings and facilities and amounts that the government believes it is entitled to deduct for shortcomings in InterHealth Canada's maintenance regime. It does not concern payment for clinical care. The government has longstanding concerns about how those buildings have been maintained. The doctors, nurses, and support staff at the hospitals will be needed under the new arrangements. Every member of hospital staff will be invited to transfer to the Health Services Authority on their existing terms. The government will continue to fund staff salaries throughout the transition. All clinical services remain normal. And six Turks and Caicos Islands educators have been appointed as graduate teachers at primary schools across the country for the 2026-2027 academic year, marking another step in efforts to strengthen local capacity within the education system. The Office of the Deputy Governor announced the appointments, noting that the advancement of the six educators reflects the government's continued commitment to developing qualified local professionals and increasing their representation in key teaching teaching roles throughout the islands. The educators who have transitioned from assistant teachers to graduate teachers completed formal classroom training and obtained the academic qualifications required for their new positions. In their expanded roles, they will help deliver instruction in key areas, including foundational literacy, numeracy, and critical thinking, while supporting the overall academic and personal development of students during their formative primary school years. The newly appointed graduate teachers are Samra Arthur at the Enid Capron Primary School, Miyoshi Smith at Eliza Simons, Shakayla Outen at Iris Stubbs, Rose Dickinson at the Ona Glinton Primary, Nikayla Skippings at Thelma Lightbourne, and Jamelia Jackson at Thelma Lightbourne. Deputy Governor and Head of the Public Service, Her Excellency Anya Williams, congratulated the six educators on their appointments and described investment in local teachers as an important part of the country's development. Deputy Governor Williams also encouraged more Turks and Caicos Islanders to consider careers in education, saying that increasing local expertise would strengthen the country's schools and create opportunities for future generations. She stated, quote, "There is no greater investment than empowering Turks and Caicos Islanders to step forward, advance, and lead within our education system, and I encourage more Turks and Caicos Islanders to answer the call to join this noble profession," end quote. "By continually expanding local expertise in education, we further enrich our learning environments and create lasting opportunities for future generations. Congratulations, ladies." That was Local News Regional is up next. Your local news segment is being brought to you by Lobster Fest 2026, happening in the nation's capital on October 16th and 17th.

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That's 2 days of celebration with live music, cultural entertainment, food, drinks, music, good vibes. That's the Lobster Fest Cultural Extravaganza 2026 happening in Grand Turk, October 16th and 17th.

St. Kitts and Nevis, Prime Minister Dr. Terence Drew has publicly confirmed that he suffered a stroke in late August caused by a vertebral artery dissection, but he is currently recovering well and undergoing rehabilitation in Florida. Prime Minister Dr. Terence Drew addressed the nation after spending weeks receiving medical evaluations and treatment abroad. He initially fell ill on August 30th, experiencing symptoms such as persistent nausea, dizziness, and balance difficulties, which led to his admission at the Joseph N. France General Hospital. He was subsequently transferred to Martinique and then flown to Florida on September 2nd for specialist care. Having left the hospital setting, Dr. Drew is actively engaged in physical and occupational rehabilitation and reports that his cognitive function, speech, and limb movement remain intact. The administration has maintained that government operations continue without disruption during his absence, backed by standard contingency frameworks, as the Deputy Prime Minister, Dr. Jeffrey Hanley, is serving as the Prime Minister during Dr. Drew's medical absence. And the Jamaican government is moving forward with plans to build a new maximum security prison in St. Catherine, with the project expected to cost $8 billion Jamaican dollars or $50.6 million USD. State Minister in the Ministry of National Security and Peace, Juliet Cuthbert Flynn, said preliminary work is underway, although the proposed facility remains in the planning stage. The government has identified land in St. Catherine for the prison and established a committee to advance the project. Applications for the required statutory approvals have also been submitted to the St. Catherine Municipal Corporation. The new facility is expected to replace aging correctional infrastructure with a purpose-built prison designed to strengthen security, improve rehabilitation programs, and increase operational efficiency. Officials also expect the facility to provide better working conditions for correctional officers. Construction has not yet begun, however, and financing arrangements for the multi-billion dollar project have yet to be finalized. Cuthbert Flynn said the government has also not decided whether the prison will be developed through a public-private partnership. The proposed maximum security facility forms part of the government's broader effort to modernize Jamaica's correctional system and replace outdated infrastructure. An effective correctional system must protect the public, support rehabilitation, equip correctional officers to perform their duties effectively, and uphold the dignity of every individual entrusted to the care of the state. That was Regional News. World News is up next.

United States President Donald Trump praised United Kingdom Prime Minister Andy Burnham as a natural business person during their first face-to-face meeting on the sidelines of the 81st session of the United Nations General Assembly in New York on Tuesday, September 22, 2026. During their 40-minute bilateral discussion, President Trump expressed a warm outlook on transatlantic ties under Burnham's leadership, contrasting it favorably with relations during the tenure of former Prime Minister Keir Starmer. The two leaders discussed a wide range of issues, including trade, energy, immigration, and manufacturing firms like Rolls-Royce. This would be the UK Prime Minister's first appearance at the UN General Assembly. Burnham focused heavily on the opportunities and dangers of artificial intelligence, calling for closer international cooperation and new global standards. He addressed international conflicts, stressing the need for a just and lasting peace in Ukraine and renewed efforts to end the war in the Middle East, and highlighted the growing risks posed by Russian disinformation campaigns. Now, NOMA is a fast-moving and potentially deadly infection that attacks the mouth and face, primarily affecting young children. The disease often begins as inflammation of the gums in malnourished children living in areas with poor sanitation. Without prompt treatment, it can rapidly destroy facial tissue and bone. Children between the ages of 2 and 6 are most at risk, particularly those living in impoverished communities. When detected early, NOMA can be treated with antibiotics, proper wound care, and improved nutrition. But once the disease reaches an advanced stage and causes severe facial damage, reconstructive surgery is often necessary. In Nigeria, health workers are treating a growing number of NOMA patients. Doctors Without Borders, the humanitarian organization, also known by its French abbreviation, MSF, provides free multi-stage reconstructive surgeries as part of its work to address neglected diseases. For affected families, the operations can be life-changing. Parents say the surgeries have given their children a chance to eat, speak, and interact more normally, offering hope to families in some of the country's poorest communities. The World Health Organization classifies NOMA as a neglected tropical disease, a group of illnesses that historically receive limited global attention and funding despite the severe consequences they can have for affected communities. Reliable global figures on NOMA remain scarce. The World Health Organization's widely cited estimates date back to 1998, when the organization estimated that about 140,000 new cases occurred annually, and that without treatment, the disease had a fatality rate of about 90%. More recent research suggests the burden remains significant. A study published in July in the Lancet Global Health, using data from a hospital in Sokoto, reported more than 50,000 NOMA cases across 12 states in northern Nigeria between 1999 and 2024. Determining the true prevalence of NOMA remains difficult because many cases occur in remote and underserved communities where access to healthcare and disease surveillance is limited. The disease is most closely associated with a region sometimes referred to as the NOMA Belt, stretching across parts of Africa from Senegal and Mauritania in the west to Ethiopia in the east. Nigeria reports more NOMA cases than other countries, according to the World Health Organization. The organization says this may reflect the country's large population, specialist treatment facilities, and government-led response, which make cases more likely to be identified and reported than in countries with weaker surveillance systems. That was World News. Sports is up next.

0: In NBA news, Toronto Raptors star Kawhi Leonard agreed to a two-year, $115 million contract extension on Tuesday, adding a player option for the 2028-2029 season and totaling 3 years and $165 million. The deal, confirmed by his agent Harrison Gaines of Slash Sports, locks the 35-year-old forward into Toronto through at least the next few seasons. The extension follows a long-delayed blockbuster trade that returned Leonard to Toronto from the LA Clippers on September 14th. The league had paused the initial June 30th agreement to investigate the Clippers for major salary cap circumvention involving under-the-table deals with Leonard's partners. While the NBA stripped the Clippers of 5 first-round picks and suspended owner Steve Ballmer for a year, Leonard was only fined $700,000, leaving his contract eligibility intact. To help the Raptors navigate their rising salary books, Leonard waived a $7.45 million trade kicker and took roughly $11 million less than his eligible maximum extension. With this extension tacked on to the final year of his previous deal, Leonard now has a total of 3 years and $165 million remaining and has expressed a strong desire to finish his career where he won the 2019 NBA championship. Kawhi Leonard is coming off one of the highest scoring seasons of his career, averaging 27.9 points per game across 65 appearances for the LA Clippers during the 2025-26 regular season. His career totals and accolades include 16,546 total points, 5,075 total rebounds, 2,470 total assists, 1,377 total steals. And key honors include a two-time NBA champion, two-time Finals MVP, two-time Defensive Player of the Year, and a seven-time All-Star. The 2026-2027 NBA season begins on October 20th. That was sports. Let's take a look at the weather. The TCI National Weather Service will provide us with a three-day forecast.
1: For the general situation, a weak pressure gradient is maintaining light to gentle winds and smooth to slight seas across the Turks and Caicos Islands today. For the special warnings, there are no public warnings in effect at this time. The weather for all areas, partly cloudy with a low chance of isolated showers with an isolated thunderstorm possible through tonight. The winds will be east to southeast at 10 knots or less, and the seas will be smooth to slight with wave heights of 3 feet or less. The daytime high temperature will be 91 degrees Fahrenheit, and the heat index will be 104 degrees Fahrenheit. The overnight low temperature will be 82 degrees Fahrenheit. Sunset is expected at 6:44 p.m., with the next low tide at 12:24 p.m., and the next high tide at 6:54 p.m. For the extended forecast, light to gentle winds are expected to persist across the Turks and Caicos Islands through the end of the week. An approaching cold front is expected to near the islands by the weekend before weakening, with prefrontal showers and thunderstorms possible Friday night into the weekend. The forecast for Thursday: a low chance of isolated showers, partly cloudy with a high near 93 degrees. Thursday night, a low chance of isolated showers, partly cloudy with a low around 82 degrees. The winds will be east to southeast at 10 knots or less, and the seas will be smooth to sight with wave heights of 3 feet or less. Sunrise will be at 6:38 a.m. and sunset will be at 6:43 p.m. The forecast for Friday: isolated showers possible, partly cloudy with a high near 93 degrees. Friday night, a low chance of isolated showers with thunderstorms, partly cloudy with a low around 82 degrees. Winds will be south to southwest at 10 knots or less, and the seas will be slight to moderate with wave heights of 3 feet or less, building up to 4 to 5 feet offshore. Sunrise will be at 6:38 a.m. and sunset will be at 6:42 p.m. For the tropical weather outlook, far eastern tropical Atlantic, an area of low pressure associated with a tropical wave that just moved off the west coast of Africa has formed about 600 miles southeast of the Cabo Verde Islands. This system could become a short-lived tropical depression on Thursday or Friday while it moves northwestward to northward. However, strong upper-level winds should end the opportunity for development by the weekend. This system has a low chance of formation in the next 2 days and a medium chance of formation in the next 7 days. Central tropical Atlantic: a low-pressure system, formerly Tropical Storm Vey, is located about 800 miles southwest of the Azores. Significant redevelopment of this system is unlikely, while it moves generally westward over the next couple of days. This system has a low chance of development in the next 7 days. And that is the 3-day public weather forecast issued on Wednesday, the 23rd of September, 2026, by the Turks and Caicos Islands National Weather Service.

0: 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Stay safe, Turks and Caicos. I am Soya Fassler.
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It's 22 minutes after 2. 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Coming up at 2:30 will be a continuation of live coverage of Parliament. So keep it locked right here, 89.1 FM.

Honourable members, prior to our break, we were on orders of the day, and we had the passage of the Mortgage Corporation Amendment Bill 2026. We are still on orders of the day, and we will have an appointment to the Standing Orders Committee, and I will call on the Honourable Premier.

0: Thank you, Mr. Speaker. Mr. Speaker, this is a motion, right?
1: Yep.
0: Standing Orders Committee, Mr. Speaker, I move that the membership of the Standing Orders Committee, as provided for under Standing Orders 112, be increased for this session of the Parliament to include the Honorable Attorney General as a fifth member. Do I have a second?
2: Mr. Speaker, I rise to second that motion.
3: Thank you very much. Honorable members, motion moved by the Honorable Premier and seconded by the Honorable Leader of the Opposition that the membership of the Standing Orders Committee, as provided for pursuant to Standing Order 112, be increased for this session of the Parliament to include the Honorable Attorney General as a fifth member. All in favor say aye. All to the contrary, no.
4: Aye.
3: The ayes have it. Thank you very much. Honourable members, I will now return to the order paper, and we are now at two-minute speeches. Are there any contributions? Okay, we can move on. No, we're finished with government business. That's coming. That's farther down. Yeah, because we, yeah. So it doesn't, ministerial seatment is not a part of government business. Yeah, I think it's best that we just follow. No order paper. Okay. There were no two-minute speeches. Petitions. There are no petitions. Papers. No papers. Government notices. No government notices. Private members' notices. Notices of questions. There were none. Reports from committees. There were none. We are now at statement by ministers. And the first ministerial statement we're going to have is from the Honourable Minister of Home Affairs. You want to go first? Okay. All right, so we'll have the first ministerial statement from the Honourable Minister of PPID.
5: Thank you, Mr. Speaker. Thank the Minister for Home Affairs who yield to me. Mr. Speaker, my Honorable Premier, Cabinet colleagues, parliamentary colleagues, parliamentary staff, strangers in the gallery, the beautiful people of the Turks and Caicos Islands, and most especially to my heart, the hardworking, resilient, and loving people of Middle and North Caicos. Good afternoon. Mr. Speaker, Psalms 136, verses 1 through 5 declares, "O give thanks unto the Lord, for he is good, for his mercies endureth forever. O give thanks unto God of gods, for his mercy endureth forever. O give thanks to the Lord of lords, for his mercy endureth forever. To him who alone doeth great wonders, for his mercies endureth forever. To him that by wisdom made the heavens, for his mercies endureth forever." Mr. Speaker, I rise today as the Minister of Physical Planning and Infrastructure Development with a thankful heart because my God has been faithful and will continue to see me and my government through. I rise to make a ministerial statement to this Honorable Parliament on behalf of my ministry and update the people of our islands on works promised that have been completed, works that are ongoing, and works that are still to come. Mr. Speaker, I do not rise today with a new announcement or a new promise. I rise with an update because, Mr. Speaker, in this ministry, the work does not pause between sitting of this parliament. The work continues. Mr. Speaker, I will first start with the ministry proper. Mr. Speaker, my permanent secretary and the deputy secretaries, along with the supporting staff, have been hard at work along with the various departments to progress works my government promised in this budget. Mr. Speaker, we have made significant progress in our recruitment program, having identified a number of candidates to present to the Public Service Commission for ratification, including a new director of public works, engineers, portfolio manager, a surveyor and an estimator, and other supporting roles needed to progress the infrastructure development of our islands. Mr. Speaker, we are fulfilling our ministry recruitment update and want to give a sneak acknowledgement and thanks to the Office of Deputy Governor and the Human Resource Management for their assistance in this regard. Mr. Speaker, my ministry is also in final stage of setting up at office operation in North Caicos and currently assessing accommodations for setting up operations in South Caicos. This, Mr. Speaker, will formally establish and re-establish ministry's presence for proper oversight of physical planning, public works, and infrastructure works on those islands to ensure accountability is maintained while also ensuring we provide an avenue for timely facilitation for the public without having to travel to Grand Turk or Providentialis for a simple transaction. Mr. Speaker, we are now taking the work and operational supervision to the islands, all of them. Mr. Speaker, the Community Enhancement Program continues to progress work with the funding provided in this budget and continues to identify and contract works once costed. Works identified will see the establishment and refurbishment of facilities in our communities to give our children something positive to do in their down times and take them back to the days we grew up. Playing safely outside until the streetlights come on. This includes play parks, basketball courts, picnic benches, and bleachers at those facilities. Mr. Speaker, we are taking CEP even further and extending the program to centers where communities develop, the schools, and working with principals to establish lunch sheds in all assembly facilities. Now, Mr. Speaker, as Minister, I'll take accountability that this program is not moving as fast as we would want it, but it is moving. I have and will continue to hold my team to same account. We are working with the members of Parliament across the various districts to ensure works that are established are significant enough that when they are completed, communities can quantify the positive impact and can benefit from those money spent in years to come. Before I leave this topic, Mr. Speaker, I want to speak especially to the people of Grand Turk. The Ministry is working along with the MP for Grand Turk North and will reach out to the MP for Grand Turk South, as I've already did in the past, as well as the 8 all-island elected member to further extend our list of projects to be costed an issue, as it is our goal to have all projects costed, have bids requested and awarded by December of this year. Mr. Speaker, we will enhance our communities and we'll do it right. Public Works Department. Mr. Speaker, moving into public works and capital projects. Mr. Speaker, the Public Works Department remains the cornerstone of maintaining and developing our public infrastructure, and the work there continues on multiple fronts. Mr. Speaker, capital works continue with roads across Providentialis, Grand Turk, and North Caicos. Road works at Oak Street have been completed. Mr. Speaker, completion of this road accomplished the creation of an avenue to help alleviate congestions of traffic in Grace Bay area, while also providing an additional and much needed and well-developed emergency access point to the economic hub of our tourist product. Mr. Speaker, we have also completed road works in the area of the Bight, including road striping, speed bumps, and solar lighting. Mr. Speaker, I'll wait for the applause. Mr. Speaker, I thank the member from the Bight for that applause. Mr. Speaker, I pause here to acknowledge the positivity of these works. On Sunday evening, Providentialis was blessed by the good Lord above with heavy and much-needed rain. And my team was anxious, as many would be familiar with the flooding that usually occur outside the beach's gate and other parts of the Lower Bight Road. But, Mr. Speaker, I am pleased to report that because of the installation of several new wells along that road, the flooding is a thing of the past. Mr. Speaker, we are making positive progress on our roads, and, Mr. Speaker, we have done it right. Mr. Speaker, there is more to come for the Lower Bight. We have procured additional solar lights. In collaboration with the Ministry of Tourism and the Royal Texarkana Island Police Force, we will identify areas in the Lower Bight and other high foot traffic locations to provide additional protection to residents and visitors alike, ensuring sections of road that currently lack lighting receive that infrastructure, thereby supporting safety of life, safety of our tourist product, and in turn, securing the bread and butter of the Turks and Caicos Islands. Mr. Speaker, several roadworks remain under active contract, including the Cooper Jack Drive, Industrial Drive, Old Airport Road, Gibson Close, Smith Close, Cadet Allotment, and Breezy Bay. The design for these roads has been finalized, and residents will soon enjoy the sight of heavy equipment and the smell of fresh tar in the weeks to come. Mr. Speaker, we are progressing as quickly as we can, and we ask for continued patience from the public. And Mr. Speaker, we want to do this work once, and we want to do it right. Mr. Speaker, the remainder of our capital works remain on target and in line with the published annual procurement plan. With several tenders currently published for bids and others under review by the procurement for publication, including the Community Center for the Bight and North Caicos, and the remaining lots for South Caicos Restoration Project. All business cases are complete, and every project either has a published ITT or an ITT under development or review, including the remaining lots for roads across our islands. Mr. Speaker, my team is working. Works are progressing, and we are developing, are delivering in public infrastructure. Mr. Speaker, on to our schools. My government has heard the criticism and read the various press statements made on staff on the state of our schools and the slow delivery of the school maintenance program. Mr. Speaker, we take on those criticisms and are dealing with them head on. In my budget address, Mr. Speaker, my ministry acknowledged the challenges with the school maintenance program, that the expenditure vote for this work was underfunded, and the program is in its current form could not sustain the output and outcomes required. So, Mr. Speaker, as promised, the Maintenance Service Division under the Public Works Department, along with the Ministry of Education, has begun reviewing the process for how we deliver maintenance year-round and not just during the summer months. We have submitted the necessary bids for additional funding, including an overhaul maintenance program spanning the next 3 years. We are working with the Department of Education, including our principal, to determine the what, with the relevant technocrats to determine the how, and collaboratively between both ministries to formally establish the who, alongside the development of a digital platform for reporting and monitoring by educators and parents. Mr. Speaker, my government will deliver on fixing and maintaining our schools, and we will do it right. Mr. Speaker, requests for proposal are being finalized for the independent material testing laboratory in Grand Turk. The laboratory means every road, every building, every structure built with public money will meet a variable standard going forward. That is not a small thing, Mr. Speaker. That is accountability in concrete form. We will deliver this as promised. Physical planning, Mr. Speaker. Mr. Speaker, the work of planning our islands responsibly continue as well. The Physical Planning Department continues mandate to ensure our islands are developed in accordance with the National Physical Development Plan. The department has complete recruitment for all essential positions, and we are now looking at how to expand roles for the additional technical skills needed to maintain the standards set out in the NPDP. Mr. Speaker, challenges remain in policing and policing the development of structures across the islands. As promised, we are procuring additional vehicles for the Physical Planning Department on all islands to help us prevent and stop illegal and irregular construction activities. Mr. Speaker, to date, the Planning Board has met three times since April 1st, 2026, considering 229 applications and granting 201 approvals. The board is set to meet again next week to consider a further 50 or more applications. Mr. Speaker, I am proud to update this Parliament that the beta testing for digital planning platform is almost complete, with further testing for architects to commence shortly thereafter. This platform will help the physical planning department deliver faster turnaround times, allowing applicants to commence their development in a more timely and efficient manner. Mr. Speaker, we are not simply reacting to development anymore. We are shaping it, and that work, too, continues, and it will be done right. Housing and community renewal. Mr. Speaker, on housing, the work continues for families who need it most. Mr. Speaker, planning for the program under the Housing and Community Renewal Department continues with application for supplementary funding now under consideration by the Budget Office to further progress works under Program 2 for the home improvement. The department has completed a review of the approximately 300 applications received under the program, with applicants assessed based on their level of vulnerability. Following this review, the list has been narrowed to 88 eligible applicants, categorized in three priority groups: high priority, medium priority, and low priority. Mr. Speaker, once funding is finalized, contracts for the approved applicants will be executed and work will commence immediately to bring much-needed relief to our residents through the improvement of their homes. Mr. Speaker, the Affordable Housing Initiative continues to take shape, with further development and revision to the housing policy currently underway. This work is being carried out in tandem and collaboration with the Physical Planning Department, the Mortgage Corporation, and the National Land Secretariat. Mr. Speaker, my ministry will provide updates as they become available. And I'd also like to take this opportunity to state that it is in my government intention to formally break ground on this landmark initiative for our people before the close of this financial year. Mr. Speaker, on to estates management. Mr. Speaker, the comprehensive review of the government estate, rented and owned properties alike, continues. My ministry has made great strides on this review and is now approximately 65% complete. This work includes the negotiation of new leases, the renegotiation of several existing leases, the reconfiguration of certain spaces to centralize government operations in areas where work coincides, and improvement to workplace to ensure the health and safety of our public servants is prioritized and maintained. In the coming months, Mr. Speaker, the Estate Management Department will present an estate strategy to Cabinet to ensure there is a concrete strategy for government estates and to give better direction when acquiring rental and purchasing properties for government operations, how they are set up, and the practical and modern ways in which they are furnished. The Ports Authority, Mr. Speaker. Mr. Speaker, I have great news. At our ports, the work continues and continues to move faster than some expected. Phase 2, Mr. Speaker, the second berth at the South Deck Port is well underway and still on schedule to be completed by December. Mr. Speaker, when that berth is done, we will be able to accommodate up to 4 vessels simultaneously. Effectively doubling our vessel capacity. Phase 3 and 4 remain on the program for subsequent fiscal year. Mr. Speaker, in South Caicos, the new port building is on track to be completed by Christmas and ahead of schedule for the opening for the Member of Parliament for that area. And the Cedar Park waterfront, Mr. Speaker, the development is also progressing ahead of schedule. I will say it plainly, Mr. Speaker, that project is shaping to be far beyond what I and the people of South Caicos expect it to be. We are delivering for South Caicos. Mr. Speaker, the North Caicos Belfry Landing continues to deliver. Of the 3 sub-projects there, the boardwalk, the commercial ramp, and the boat slip, the commercial ramp is completed and the boat slip is completed, with some minor alterations still being finalized. The boardwalk is expected to be completed ahead of the 5th annual Q Days Festival, so that the people of the Q and North Caicos can walk in celebration of their own community on their own soil. And Mr. Speaker, I can also report that we are in the process of converting or designating Belfry Landing as an official port of entry. That is not a small administrative step, Mr. Speaker. That is Nantucket's taking its rightful place as a gateway in its own right, and not merely a destination reached through another island's door. The port in Nantucket will be a world-class, Mr. Speaker. We are delivering it, and we'll continue to do it right. Mr. Speaker, the Airport Authority. Mr. Speaker, at our ports, the work continues across all six islands. Mr. Speaker, at our airports, the work continues across six islands anchored in National Aviation Infrastructure Development Program, a program valued at more than $500 million, to be delivered by Turks and Caicos Islands Airport Authority as one coordinated plan for resilient national airport network, from Providentialis to Solkey. Mr. Speaker, that program is moving from planning into delivery. At Howard Hamilton International Airport, architects and engineers were appointed in July for Terminal B, an interim passenger facility that will bring immediate relief. It moves border clearance into a larger temporary space and frees the existing terminal to handle more departures, with construction delivery target over the next 18 months. Also at Providentialis, Mr. Speaker, the business case for the full redevelopment is being finalized for approval, and the draft of the proposed site master plan was presented to the National Steering Committee just last week. Mr. Speaker, that redevelopment will deliver a new passenger terminal size for approximately 2.5 to 3 million passengers a year, alongside a parallel taxiway, so that our main gateway keeps pace with the hotel investment and visitors' demand now coming to our shores. Mr. Speaker, invitation to tender for the National Radar Project and for the A&E works on the parallel taxiway in Providentialis and the runway in North Caicos are due to be released imminently by the Procurement Department. Across the wider network, Mr. Speaker, design work on the Clifford Gardner Airport redevelopment in North Caicos is well advanced, with procurement of the construction works expected in the first quarter of the 27-28 financial year. The authority is also carrying out safety and risk assessment work on the runway at the Jaggs McCartney International Airport in Grand Turk, while works at the Norman B. Sanders International Airport in South Caicos continue towards completion of a car park and a commercial center. Mr. Speaker, the authority is also preparing a responsible, well-governing financing strategy, which will be brought forward through the proper approvals of the board, cabinet, and our partners in the UK. A dedicated program website will soon keep the public informed at every stage. Mr. Speaker, this is a national vision for aviation and a long-term commitment to our islands. I look forward to keeping this parliament updated as much as each project moves forward. Mr. Speaker, in closing, I could stand in this parliament and give a speech about vision alone. But Mr. Speaker, vision without an account of delivery is just talk. And this ministry does not deal in talk. Every department I just named, every statutory body under this ministry watch has work in motion right now, today. Whether or not this parliament is in session, the team is working hard and will work alongside them to work harder. Mr. Speaker, my ministry will also enhance its communication to and engage with local communities to ensure we do not have to wait for a parliamentary sitting to receive updates. Mr. Speaker, as Minister responsible for Department of Disaster and Emergency Management, I want to remind residents that although we have thus far been blessed with a hurricane season of a very low activity, the season is not yet over. Residents, business owners, and those who frequent islands are reminded to remain vigilant and to ensure they are prepared should those circumstances change. Mr. Speaker, before I take my seat, let me leave this parliament with one more thought. Some people plant a garden and stand behind it and admire it. Mr. Speaker, this government plants the garden, waters it, weeds it, and is already tilling the soil for the next batch of seed before the existing plants even bloom. So don't blink too long on any one island or initiative of this government, Mr. Speaker, because by the time you look back, we have moved from Provo to Grand Turk to Salt Key to South Caicos to my own Twin Islands and back again. Building, building, building. These beautiful by nature Turks and Caicos Islands. So, Mr. Speaker, I see the leader of the opposition laughing. It may be that the critics on the other side are only used to cutting ribbons on things the Progressive National Party has built. But this good government continues to progress on our communities, cut through red tapes, knock down excuses, and yes, every now and then, and sooner than you think, cuts a ribbon too. Because, Mr. Speaker, the work continues directly and forever. Thank you, Mr. Speaker. May God continue to bless and shine his love and mercy on the beautiful by nature Turks and Caicos Islands.
3: I want to thank the Honorable Minister of PPID for his ministerial statement. The Chair now recognizes the Honorable Minister of Home Affairs for her ministerial statement.
1: Thank you again, Mr. Speaker. Afternoon, colleagues. Mr. Speaker, I rise today to provide this Honorable House and through it the people of the Turks and Caicos Islands with an update on several matters under the remit of the Ministry of Home Affairs, and of course send the warmest greetings possible to the amazing people of Leeward and Long Bay. Mr. Speaker, there is much happening across the ministry, some of it visible, some of it takes place quietly behind the scenes, but all of it is focused on improving the systems upon which our residents, citizens, and businesses depend. So, Mr. Speaker, we'll start with some medium news and an update from the last, not immediate last session, but the session before we broke or prorogued for the August recess about passports. Mr. Speaker, as advised the Honorable House in a previous sitting, the Department of Citizenship continues its concerted effort to address the backlog of passport applications. I am pleased to report, Mr. Speaker, that progress continues. Ms. Speaker, it's painstaking work. I wish I could tell you it was easy. And I wish I could tell you that the team feel that they are being appreciated and getting it done. But that is not always the case because you're dealing with people and people have emotions and some people think that it's intentionally being done that their passports are being delayed. But that is not the case, Mr. Speaker. Because I want to confirm that backlogs are not resolved by speeches. They're resolved one file, one application, one person, and one workday at a time. So I therefore, Mr. Speaker, place my sincere appreciation to our head of secretariat in the Ministry of Home Affairs, Ms. Sonara John, who has ably agreed to lead on the passport backlog project, and she chairs the special passport team within the Department of Citizenship. When I arrived in Grand Turk yesterday, Mr. Speaker, I was advised there are just two boxes left for them to go through, one here in Grand Turk, one in Providenciales. And so we are aiming to have that backlog at least cleared by the end of the first week of October. If necessary, an extra week, depending on if there are any unforeseen delays, and then we could draw a line under the passport backlog and move forward in other areas. Mr. Speaker, that is definitely a significant task, and I want to thank Ms. John and the wider special passport team who have literally only been focused on progressing through the backlog and approving the applications to place on the system so that the UK can move ahead with printing them. Once this passport exercise is completed, our attention will move on to the next outstanding area, Mr. Speaker, specifically the backlog in naturalization and registration applications. Mr. Speaker, our objective is straightforward: deal with the backlog, restore reasonable processing times, and keep the department moving. Leaving citizenship, Mr. Speaker, we move on to the DMV and transportation. The Department of Motor Vehicles continues its work, including the ongoing audit of the public transportation sector. The ministry is continuing its review of the transportation fares, so that's your taxi fares, your bus fares, or any sort of fares charged by a public service operator, and the wider Road Traffic Act, with the intention of concluding the work by the end of this year for any holistic amendments that need to be made in order to bring the Act in line with our current system of operations, and or whether there would be an increase in the rates that can be charged for public service operators operating in that industry. But Mr. Speaker, while we speak of transportation, I want to make a direct appeal to motorists. Please pay attention to the road changes and the traffic rules being implemented by the Royal Turks and Caicos Islands Police Force. Yesterday, on arriving into Grand Turk, Mr. Speaker, I received a WhatsApp message from a father who was in the car with his son who was driving. I think it's a younger driver, Mr. Speaker, who for some reason saw the orange barricades but didn't think that the orange barricades applied to them and that they should have followed the direction in which the orange barricades were going, and received a ticket and wanted to know what I could do as minister to fix that. And my advice is, if you believe the ticket was issued in error, then go to court and defend your ticket. But if it was issued because you went in the wrong direction after being advised by Royal Turks and Caicos Islands Police Force of the measure they want you to go in, then you're in breach of the road rules. So I want to take this time to encourage motorists to respect and follow the road rules. The DMV does not enforce the legislation. We don't have enforcement powers in that regard. That rests with our partner, the Royal Turks and Caicos Islands Police Force. So as the DMV, we cannot withdraw the tickets that they have issued you. Only the court can. Or if you pay the fee to the Treasury, then the ticket is thereby discharged. So we appreciate, Mr. Speaker, that change to a familiar road system can sometimes feel inconvenient. You leave home knowing exactly where you intend to turn, only to discover that someone else has decided otherwise. Thank goodness the barricades are bright and orange, and they can't be missed, Mr. Speaker. But these traffic measures are intended to improve the flow of traffic, particularly in Providenciales. And I'll say it very plainly on the heels of the Minister of Physical Planning and Infrastructure Development. Roads do not fall from the sky, Mr. Speaker. They require planning, design, engineering, financing, execution, testing, and eventually opening. If it was easy to just drop blacktop anywhere, Mr. Speaker, successive governments would have done so, because that is what some consider a low-hanging fruit. But having had the opportunity to serve in PPID, I know the extensive amount of work required in order to ensure that a road that is being added to the network is designed properly, engineered properly, and can withstand the test of time. So as PPID continues to work on the wider design and concept necessary to expand the road network in Providenciales and across the islands, until those larger interventions arrive, Mr. Speaker, we must all work together to make the best and safest use of the network we have. On to status cards, Mr. Speaker. We had a press release come out, I believe it came out this morning, so I want to address that. Unfortunately, Mr. Speaker, we are still experiencing delays while further work is being undertaken on the migration software and printer configuration for the TC status cards. We had confirmation from the DICE department and the Ministry of Innovation no later than yesterday on arrival into Grand Turk that they are almost there with the coding and configuration, and we are hopeful that within the next 2 to 3 weeks, we will be able to make a notice advising the general public that status card printing is able to resume. Mr. Speaker, I understand the frustration this causes our residents. These documents matter to people. They identify who we are. They open up perks that only Islanders are eligible to receive. And so I understand and appreciate that the delay has practical consequences. However, we want the public to continue partnering with the Ministry of Home Affairs and the department, because we will formally advise you when we are processing new and amended status card applications. We will let you know when that is going to happen. So I make this particular appeal, Mr. Speaker, to applicants and agents who have had a long, prolonged wait. The sun and the light can be seen soon through the tunnel, but please await the official notice from the department. Because, Mr. Speaker, daily repeated inquiries by email, WhatsApp, phone calls, bumping into the store will not cause your application to move through the system any faster. The system is not configured for your application at this time. And so following up every single week will not get you the card any faster in your hand. What following up every single week is doing, though, Mr. Speaker, it is overwhelming the team in the department who are already working through the substantial backlog and trying to meet the demand. Again, when the process resumes and we are printing cards left, right, and center, the public will be notified. We experienced a similar issue with the printing of the PRC wallet cards, Mr. Speaker. That migration was a bit smoother than the TC status card migration from one software to the other. And so we confirmed that the PRC wallet card issuance and printing has resumed, and applicants are asked to await the official notification that their individual documents are ready to be collected before attending on the department. We are trying to ensure that we manage expectations and remind the general public and users of our services during this period where delays are going to be felt and experienced. Our officers are working as hard as they can to be ready to hit print when the configuration has resumed. So those are the public service announcements there, Mr. Speaker. Now allow me to touch on the 69th Commonwealth Parliamentary Conference that took place in Cape Town. Of course, Mr. Speaker, yourself, Leader of the Opposition, and I

must become if democracy is to remain meaningful to the people whom we serve. And that's a particular or a deciding factor in what it is parliaments must do. A particular important thread for me, Mr. Speaker, as you know, I was a panelist on the exclusivity and relationship workshop between the executive and the legislature. And so as a minister who sits in this House, obviously, Mr. Speaker, I believe that the executive must understand and respect the work of Parliament. Parliament is not an inconvenient step along the way to governing. Parliament is where we, the executive, is questioned. This is where legislation is tested. This is where expenditure is scrutinized and where competing ideas meet. And where the decisions of the government must ultimately be explained to the representatives or by the representatives of the people. Mr. Speaker, we appreciate that that conversation is important, especially in small jurisdictions like ours, where the executive carry a large stake in the actual makeup of the parliament. As one of the dedicated small branches workshops in Cape Town dealt with specifically the separation of powers and small jurisdictions, examining how the legislature, the executive, and the judiciary can retain defined powers, independence, and effective checks and balances. Those conversations, Mr. Speaker, I'm sure you would agree, reinforced the importance of a legislature having the institutional security necessary to do its work, include proper independence, management of its parliamentary timetable, and appropriate resourcing. Strong executives do not require weak parliaments. Strong democracies require both. From passing of laws to testing them, Mr. Speaker, another important area that we discussed was post-legislative scrutiny. At the workshop, we learned that post-legislative scrutiny as a means not merely for involving people in developing legislation, but of examining the actual effect that legislation has on our lives, their lives, the people whom we represent. As delegates, Mr. Speaker, we examined how laws, once enacted, can subsequently be assessed and a determination made as to whether they should be retained, amended, or revoked. That is a very powerful concept and probably my most favorite workshop that we had during the days we were there. Because, Mr. Speaker, too often in politics, we treat the passage of legislation as the finish line. It is not. Passing a bill tells us what Parliament intended. Reviewing that legislation afterwards tells us whether it actually worked. That thinking is particularly relevant today, as this Honorable House has received the new immigration bill, which includes the post-legislative scrutiny provisions that we just learned about last week. As a test case, Mr. Speaker. And so this shows us precisely how international parliamentary engagement should work. We do not simply travel to attend. We attend, we listen, we challenge, we learn. And where there is something of value, we bring it home and apply it here in the Turks and Caicos Islands. Indeed, the CPA program placed post-legislative scrutiny squarely on the conference agenda under the workshop titled Post-Legislative Scrutiny, Connecting Parliament with the Public. I extend my sincere thanks to the Parliament of the Turks and Caicos Islands, CPA branch, for allowing me to attend the conference with you and the Leader of the Opposition, Mr. Speaker, to the people of South Africa for their warmth and hospitality and for the exceptional experience in Cape Town. And moving on to that, Mr. Speaker, I don't know what it is about CPA and AK, but history will be made in another way, as I have now been formally invited to be a facilitator on the CPA Academy residential program that is happening in

0: October. This is important, Mr. Speaker, because what is so beneficial about the CPA is that it gives small parliaments access to something that money alone cannot buy. That's network and experience. It creates opportunities for legislators from jurisdictions large and small to exchange ideas, learn from each other's successes, and perhaps even more importantly, learn from each other's mistakes. At our conference, we had the 10th Annual Women Parliamentary Conference for MPs with Disability Network, Small Branches Meeting, and the General Conference. And so I'm therefore honored, Mr. Speaker, that I, along with colleagues from Belize and Bermuda, representing our region, the Caribbean Atlantic region, have been invited to participate as an in-house facilitator at the CPA Academy. This invitation is a recognition of the work we have done here in the Turks and Caicos Islands. The fact that wider parliaments want to hear about our experience in our parliament bodes well for the greater good of training newly elected members of parliament across the Commonwealth. Small doesn't mean small ideas, Mr. Speaker. Small jurisdictions do not mean we contribute in small ways. The Turks and Caicos Islands, I am proud to say, has something worth bringing to the Commonwealth table, and we will bring it well and in order and highlight the amazing work that we have done in the 50 years of our ministerial representation in these islands. Wrapping up, Mr. Speaker, I want to congratulate the Most Honorable Juliet Holness, Speaker of the House of Representatives of Jamaica, on her election as Vice Chairperson to the CPA Executive Committee. On September 17th, Mr. Speaker, we know we were there networking, lobbying, negotiating. Honorable Speaker Holness was elected not only have the small branch president being Speaker Woods from Belize. We have the vice chairperson. That is the number two in charge of the Commonwealth Parliamentary Association being from our region. And that allows small states like ours and even Jamaica, which when we compare ourselves to them, feels kind of out of sync because we feel very small compared to them. But it allows our small branches' voices to be understood. Our realities are going to inform international decision-making at the CPA level. We have two firm seats at this international table, Mr. Speaker. Well done to the Caribbean for that achievement. So, to Speaker Holness, I was able to offer our congratulations prior to her win and post her win when we had the celebratory session together. But I want to officially offer her congratulations on behalf of our parliament and know that she will take the perspectives of the Caribbean and Atlantic jurisdiction to the table with her with vigor, conviction, and yes, Mr. Speaker, with plenty of gusto, because Speaker Holness definitely is a strong woman in her own right. And so we wish her well, and we look forward to the amazing work that will be as a result of this appointment. And she'll be here in a few weeks' time, I understand, Mr. Speaker, and so we'll celebrate again in good TI fashion. Ending, Mr. Speaker, representation matters. Our presence matters. And when we come together with a collective voice, the voice is not small. It is firm, it is sharp, it is unique. And I am honored to be a member of the CPA TCI branch. I am honored to stand in the international CPA arena, flying the flag for the Turks and Caicos Islands and reminding them that Turks and Caicos Islands has a contribution to make and will continue to make it for many, many years to come. So in closing, Mr. Speaker, whether with the Ministry of Home Affairs clearing the passport backlog at home, modernizing our transportation framework, fixing systems at our departments, reviewing legislation after it has been passed, or carrying the voice of the Turks and Caicos Islands onto the Commonwealth stage. The principle is the same. Public service, our service, must keep moving. Our institutions must keep improving, as we've seen today with the improvements to the Mortgage Corporation, brand new institution, 2026 institution. We are continuously improving. Our people shall and must remain the center of the work we do in this chamber, whether it's in the ministry, whether it's here in the parliament on a committee. And of course, Mr. Speaker, there is more work to be done. None of us shy away from that. We know exactly where we are going because, as Bishop said today, we made it plain. We wrote it out, write the vision, make it plain on the tablet. I'm using my tablet today, Bishop. I'm not usually a tablet user. You know, I like paper. By trying something new, since we're amending the standing orders and we all gonna be using tablets in here real soon. I don't know how I feel about this tablet yet, but nonetheless, I'm trying, writing it so people could run towards the vision and understand it and appreciate it. So as the work is being done, Mr. Speaker, we pause to recognize the work that has already been successfully accomplished and recommit ourselves to the work going ahead. Mr. Speaker, it is always an honor and privilege to travel with you and represent the Turks and Caicos Islands, not only for your guidance and support and networking opportunities, but for making sure I fall down that day when I fall out of the taxi by accident. So, as we keep working, we continue to pray, Mr. Speaker, that the Lord will continue to bless this house and the people of the Turks and Caicos Islands. Good afternoon.
1: Thank you very much, Honorable Minister, for your ministerial statement, and was a great trip to Cape Town, South Africa. The chair now recognizes the Honorable Minister of Health and Human Services for his ministerial statement.
2: Good afternoon, Mr. Speaker. Good afternoon to everyone listening via radio and the internet. Good afternoon to the wonderful people of Wheeland and West Caicos who have given me this opportunity to serve them once again. Good afternoon to my constituency council and my support system that helped me to get through these days and these trying times that we're in as the Minister of Health, and especially to the ministry executive, the permanent secretary, the CMO, HOS, Deputy Sec, all of them just working diligently as we go through this transition of health reform in the Turks and Caicos Islands. Mr. Speaker, I rise today to provide this Honorable House and the people of the Turks and Caicos Islands with an update on the work of the Ministry of Health and Human Services during the second quarter of 2026-2027 financial year. The period from July to September 2026 has been one of significant progress as we continue to implement our vision of building a stronger, more resilient, equitable, and more people-centered health system. Guided by the National Health Sector Strategic Plan of 24-27, the Ministry has remained focused on strengthening governance, expanding access to quality health care, enhancing public health, improving emergency preparedness, and advancing reforms that will position our health system to meet both current and future needs. Our work during the quarter has spanned every major area of the ministry, including the health sector reform, primary health care, disease prevention and control, environmental health, emergency medical services, mental health, aged care, health financing, waste management, policy development, and health infrastructure. Mr. Speaker, I'll start off with health sector reform and governance. The government continued to advance the transformation of the health system through the development of a more integrated, sustainable, and accountable model of the health service delivery. During this quarter, the exploratory assessment of the proposed Health Services Authority, the HSA, has been advancing, providing an evidence base for more consideration of a more autonomous model for health service management. The proposed direction is intended to strengthen operational accountability, while allowing the Ministry of Health and Human Services to focus more clearly on policy, legislation, regulation, strategic planning, health financing, monitoring and evaluation, public health, and the overall stewardship of the health system. Following developments concerning the continuity of hospital services, further works is underway to assess secondary healthcare services and develop appropriate interim and long-term arrangements for the integration within the proposed HSA model. This work is intended to ensure continuity of hospital services while supporting the government's broader health sector reform agenda. Mr. Speaker, the government is therefore progressing a phased approach to health sector transformation with particular attention on governance, service integration, financial stability, workforce requirements, and continuity of care. Mr. Speaker, the ministry continued to advance the transformation of primary health care through the primary health care strategy of 2026 to 2035. The strategy provides a 10-year roadmap for strengthening primary health care and positioning it for the foundation for a more integrated, accessible, and people-centered healthcare system. It is structured around 8 goals addressing service delivery, the environment of care, the health workforce, leadership, coordination, community empowerment, equity and inclusion, digital transformation, and sustainable financing. Mr. Speaker, the strategy is intended to strengthen prevention, early intervention, and management of chronic conditions while improving coordination between primary, secondary, and community-based services. The ministry is also continuing to strengthen the foundation of digital health transformation, including work to improve health information systems and support the future development for a more integrated health data and reporting mechanism. Mr. Speaker, the ministry continued to strengthen the policy and legislative framework underpinning health services and population health. The Adolescent Health and Well-being Policy and Strategy of 2026 to 2030 provides a comprehensive framework for addressing the health and well-being needs of adolescents. It addresses key areas including violence and injuries, sexual and reproductive health, communicable diseases, nutrition and physical activity, mental health, substance use, and self-harm, while positioning primary health care as a key platform for delivery. Mr. Speaker, work has also continued on the government's healthy aging agenda, including the development of a policy and framework to strengthen services for older persons and improve access to appropriate residential and community-based support. The ministry is also reviewing the legislative framework governing the treatment abroad process. The review is intended to strengthen oversight and accountability and the sustainable management of public resources while supporting transparent and equitable access to specialized treatment that are not available locally, at least for the time being. The legislative and policy reform program remain an important component to the government's wider health sector transformation agenda. Mr. Speaker, the ministry has continued to strengthen our national health security and emergency preparedness, recognizing the vulnerability of the islands to hurricanes, infectious diseases, and the other public health emergencies. The ministry's preparedness plan and response arrangements continue to be strengthened across the health sector, including updates to the emergency preparedness framework and closer collaboration with regional and international partners. The Ministry of Health recently successfully completed a country mission from the 7th to 10th of September of 2026 in collaboration with the Caribbean Public Health Agency, CAFA, to support the development of the regional integrated early warning surveillance systems in the Turks and Caicos Islands, and the activities included training, consultations, and a simulation exercise. Mr. Speaker, the government continued to strengthen services for older persons and individuals requiring rehabilitation and long-term care. Mr. Speaker, a significant development during the quarter was Cabinet's approval of an additional $1 million in supplementary funding for long-term care. Mr. Speaker, this investment demonstrates the government's commitment to strengthening the long-term care system and responding to increasing demands for appropriate and sustainable care arrangements. Mr. Speaker, the ministry also continued to advance the policy framework for residential care, for day-to-day services for older persons and adults with special needs. The Healthy Aging Campaign was promoted through community-based activities, including the Summer Splash of 2026, Mr. Speaker, the Move to Live Exercise activities, supporting physical activity, social engagement, and healthy aging among older persons. Mr. Speaker, the ministry held its second annual Alzheimer's Walk on last week, Saturday, the 19th, in observance of World Alzheimer's Day. The purpose is to continue raising awareness around the disease and dementia. There was participation by residents, government agencies, healthcare professionals, community organizers, families, and supporters across the Turks and Caicos Islands, Mr. Speaker, as these activities would have happened throughout the archipelago. Mr. Speaker, the ministry continues to expand the access to oral health services across the islands. A dental officer was assigned to North Caicos, improving access to dental care within the community and supporting the government's commitment to decentralizing health services. Mr. Speaker, new dental equipment was also delivered to strengthen service capacity with additional procurement plan to further improve the availability of quality dental services. The ministry also strengthened partnership with non-governmental organizations, and a memorandum of understanding with Great Shape was signed just Monday, which enables free dental services to provided in Providence, Ciales, demonstrating how strategic partnerships can extend across essential health services. And in October, which is Oral Health Month, the department, which once again will work in collaboration with Great Shape to offer free dental services to those in need. And further announcements will follow. The Ministry of Health and Human Services, the Ministry of Education, Youth, Sports and Culture, and Great Shape, along with the Sandals Foundation, supported the organization, signed the MOU on Monday with the iCare Charitable Outreach Program in the Turks and Caicos Island. The MOU establishes the framework for collaboration to improve access to eye care services and enhance vision and general health outcomes across the Turks and Caicos Islands. And as a part of the Youth Week, the eye care team will visit schools to provide eye care services to students, supporting early detection and treatment of vision problems that affect learning and academic performance. A free country eye care clinic will be conducted in Providence, Ciales, by providing doctors and eye care professionals from the United States and Canada in collaboration with government and partnered organizations. Mr. Speaker, I hope the Leader of the Opposition is still here, because he might want to take his pencil out for this one, or his pen. I'll just speak briefly to hospital services. So, Mr. Speaker, the ministry continues to work closely with hospital service partners to support the continuity, quality, and sustainability of secondary healthcare services. This includes ongoing engagement with hospital management and technical stakeholders to monitor service delivery, infrastructure requirements, and the overall resilience of the hospital facilities. Mr. Speaker, the ministry also strengthened its focus on patient experience and service improvement. A patient satisfaction survey was completed for the dialysis patients at the Cheshire Hall Medical Center, with findings shared with ministry leadership, hospital management, and the dialysis team. This feedback has already contributed to service improvements, including an earlier start time for dialysis patients in the Cheshire Hall Medical Center. The ministry will continue to monitor the implementation of the recommendations arising from that survey. Mr. Speaker, permit me to further emphasize that I would have stated in my recent statement to the general public. I wish to update this Honorable House and the people of the Turks and Caicos Islands on the hospital services. I will also respond to a statement from InterHealth Canada issued on the 21st of September 2026. The Cheshire Hall Medical Center and the Cockburn Town Medical Center are open. Clinical services at both hospitals are continuing as normal. In its statement on the 21st, InterHealth said that all patients should continue to attend appointments as scheduled. and the government asks patients to do so as well. Mr. Speaker, the government has a duty to explain to this House and to the public why there is a dispute. The government is committed to high-quality clinical care in these islands. And over the past 2 years, 2.5 years, it has commissioned a number of independent professional assessments at both hospitals. Those assessments identify significant concerns about the condition, maintenance, and long-term integrity, and the elements of the hospital infrastructure. The government then sought professional advice on the measures needed to address those concerns and to safeguard the continued operation of those facilities. The government shared the relevant reports and recommended measures to InHealth Canada and with the Health Regulation Authority. Under the contractual arrangements, InHealth has an obligation relating to the maintenance and condition of the hospitals. The government's position is that those obligations have not been satisfied to the standard required under the contract. InHealth and its project financial stakeholders, included the InfraRed Capital Partners, have been informed of the government's concerns and the relevant assessments have become available. The government has withheld certain infrastructural payments in connection with those matters, and it has paid all its clinical costs due and will continue to do so. Mr. Speaker, in the government's view, InHealth Canada statement of the 21st of September does not address the concerns raised about the conditions and maintenance of the hospital infrastructure. It also does not address the independent professional assessment provided to InHealth Canada. The government's overriding responsibility is to protect the public interest. The government's aim is for both hospitals to remain safe, sustainable, and capable of serving the people of the Turks and Caicos Islands for many years to come. And the government will continue to take the steps considered necessary to protect the integrity and long-term value in the importance of the general public. So again, I want to reassure the people of these islands that clinical services at both hospitals are continuing as normal, and patients should continue to attend their appointments and seek treatment as normal. The wider commercial and contractual matters between government and InHealth Canada are subject to legal proceedings. The rights and obligations of the parties, including the basis for which the payments were withheld from those proceedings, will be addressed. And to respect the process and to protect the government's legal position, the government will not litigate those matters through the media. It will not make any further comments on the substance of those proceedings at this time. So, Mr. Speaker, I hope for all of the persons who are concerned about the government's positions with InHealth Canada, I hope that kind of sums it up for you in a nutshell, because there's more information to come. But again, like I said in a previous ministerial statement, we have to be responsible in the manner in which we relay this information to the general public. Mr. Speaker, Environmental Health has been carrying out protection activities and to continue support safer communities through strengthening public health safeguards across the islands. Mr. Speaker, our workforce planning and capacity development remain important components of the Ministry's health sector transformation agenda. Efforts continue to identify critical workforce requirements and strengthen capacity in priority areas, including primary health care, mental health, emergency medical services, laboratory services, and the essential health functions. The Ministry has also continued to utilize technical cooperation and partnerships with regional and international agencies to strengthen staff capacity, technical expertise, and institutional resilience. So, Mr. Speaker, as the Ministry moves into the next phase of the 26-27 program, priority will be placed on translating policy and reform decisions into implementation. And, Mr. Speaker, the key areas we will focus on will include progressing the establishment and transition arrangements for the proposed Health Services Authority, strengthening continuity and integration of secondary healthcare services, advancing implementation of the National Primary Healthcare Strategy of 26 to 2035, progressing the review of the overseas medical treatment legislative framework, implementing the government's additional $1 million investment into long-term care, advancing health care, healthy aging and residential care reforms, strengthening local diagnostic and laboratory capacity, continuing digital health and health information system development, strengthening environmental health and vector control and port health systems, and furthering the development of the health workforce and emergency preparedness capacity. So in closing, Mr. Speaker, the ministry's overall focus remains on building a health system that is more accessible, resilient, integrated, and sustainable, while ensuring that health services respond effectively to the changing needs of the population. So with that, Mr. Speaker, I thank you.
1: Thank you very much, Honorable Minister of Health and Human Services, for your ministerial statement. Honorable members, the Chair now recognizes the Honorable Minister of Education for her ministerial statement.
3: Isaiah 41, verse 10. So do not fear, for I am with you. Do not be dismayed, for I am your God. I will strengthen you and help you. I will uphold you with my righteous hand. Mr. Speaker, a pleasant good afternoon to you, to the members of this honorable house, those joining us. Oh, we don't have it in the gallery right now. But Mr. Speaker, to everyone listening by Odyssey or watching the proceedings through the live stream on Facebook, a special and heartfelt greeting goes to the constituents of Electoral District 9, Five Keys, South Dock, and Chalk Sound. Mr. Speaker, I rise today to also join my colleagues in extending warm congratulations and best wishes to all those across our islands celebrating birthdays, anniversaries, and other joyful milestones. May these special occasions be filled with happiness, love, and cherished memories. At the same time, Mr. Speaker, I wish to extend my heartfelt condolences to the families throughout our islands who are mourning the loss of a loved one. In moments of grief, words cannot often seem inadequate, but I pray that the love, support, and prayers of our community will bring comfort and strength to those who are grieving. In particular, Mr. Speaker, I wish to pay tribute to the young student of the Thelma Liban Primary School on the island of Providenciales, who sadly passed away over the weekend. My deepest, or our deepest condolences to her family, her classmates, teachers, and the entire school community during this difficult time. May God grant them comfort and strength, and may the memory of this precious young little one remain a blessing to all who knew her. I also extend my condolences to the Honorable Leader of the Opposition, my PS, as well as my HOS, on the passing of their family member, Mistress Laura Robinson McRae. May her soul rest in peace and rise in glory. Mr. Speaker, I now turn my attention to a matter of great importance to our nation, the education of our children. Education is the foundation upon which we build our future. It is the means by which we empower our young people to dream, to innovate, and to build a society that is prosperous, inclusive, and just. As a government, we have chosen the path of inclusion, equity, and quality for every child. We also recognize that this path brings real challenges. Mr. Speaker, as the new academic year begins, our public schools are once again experiencing increased enrollment. And Mr. Speaker, this is a good thing, increased enrollment, particularly on the island of Providenciales. This growth reflects the confidence parents place in our public education system, but it also places pressure on classroom space. To address these capacity constraints, we are making better use of our existing facilities, planning for a sustainable expansion, adopting flexible classroom arrangements, using technology to enhance learning, and working with our parents to find practical solutions. By working together, we can ensure that every student receives the education they deserve, despite the pressures of growth demand. Mr. Speaker, to meet these challenges, we continue to make a multifaceted approach to ensure that no child is left behind. So I must make mention, I'm not going to read my entire speech, I'll just speak to it briefly, that we continue with our voucher program of 60%, inclusive of our subsidy program offered to our parents. And Mr. Speaker, this totals $1.2 million. Mr. Speaker, these initiatives underscore the government commitment to investing in the future of our young people. Mr. Speaker, I also want to make mention and bring to the public's information in terms of how our students are progressing across the Turks and Caicos Islands in relation to our 2026 CSAC results for our four public schools, which show real and measurable improvement. I must emphasize that across Clement Howell High School, H.J. Robinson High right in Grand Turk, Madre Basin in South Caicos, and Raymond Gardner High, the number of passes at grades 1 to 3 increased from 1,094 in 2025 to 1,158 in 2026. Even though the number of subject sittings fell from 1,478 to 1,303, I must say, Mr. Speaker, that the combined pass rate therefore rose from 74% to 88.8%, an improvement of 14.85 points. So, Mr. Speaker, I say this to say that despite our increase in numbers in our schools when compared to the private schools, we continue to receive outstanding performances within the government schools. I take this opportunity to congratulate the leadership of our schools as well as our teachers. But Mr. Speaker, the quality of our passes has also improved. The number of grade one passes doubled from 148 in 2005 to 317 in 2026. I should point out that these figures refer to subject sittings and passes rather than to individual students, as one student, Mr. Speaker, may sit several subjects. In total, 488 candidates were registered across the territory in 2026. But Mr. Speaker, I must make mention that every one of our four schools improved or maintained its pass rate. H.J. Robinson High School in Grand Turk recorded the greatest improvement, with its pass rate rising from 67.17, Mr. Speaker, to 91.11. Mr. Speaker, Clement Howell High School in Providenciales continues to produce the largest number of passes, 559 in total. But while its pass rate improved from 75.66% to 88.59, Mr. Speaker, these are the schools with the large population. And again, I must emphasize how well we are performing. Madre Basin High School in South Caicos almost doubled its passes from 59 to 111 and raised its pass rate, Mr. Speaker, from 69.41 to 81%. Mr. Speaker, congratulations once again. And Mr. Speaker, let me go on now to make mention that we are making an assertive effort to ensure that we partner with our regional entities. So, Mr. Speaker, mathematics deserve particular attention. Although the number of sittings fell from 140 to 113, passes increased from 45 to 78, and the combined pass rate more than doubled, Mr. Speaker, from 32.1% to 69%. H.J. Robinson High School made the largest gain, Mr. Speaker, hear this, from 16.3% to 81%, Mr. Speaker, while Clement Howell High School improved from 38 to 71%, and Madre Basin from 10% to 35.3%. And of course, Raymond Gardner High School continues in its efforts. But, Mr. Speaker, this improvement did not happen by chance. It reflects deliberate and sustained effort by my ministry to strengthen the teaching and learning of mathematics. This includes the introduction of standardized instructional strategies, stronger collaboration and professional sharing among mathematics teachers. And Mr. Speaker, I also want to make mention that I have received correspondence from Professor Canute Thompson, who is the Pro Vice Chancellor for Undergraduate Studies at the University of the West Indies, confirming that the ASCEND training, which has been delayed, will now commence under a revised schedule. Mr. Speaker, this program is being delivered across 17 participating territories. And Mr. Speaker, in my last meeting at COSOD, we ensured that the Turks and Caicos Islands will be a part of this great milestone. So, Mr. Speaker, what we have done is that we have nominated 4 master trainers, all locals, who will play a central role in this work. They will strengthen their own practice through the program and bring that learning home to share with mathematics teachers across our school. And the university has asked each participating territory to confirm our names, and we have done just that. But, Mr. Speaker, on top of that, we have also provided an opportunity for specialized math teachers that I always emphasize within our primary schools so that the foundation is solid. Mr. Speaker, I now turn to the readiness of our public schools on Providenciales, and I'm not going to be very long with this because our able minister with responsibilities for PPID alluded to it. But at the commencement of the school year, there were 10 teaching vacancies across our private schools and secondary schools on Providenciales in both graduate teacher and assistant teacher posts. And you know what? I don't understand, Mr. Speaker, because I don't know where the other side get their data from and talking about, oh, so many teachers are not available. We had 10, Mr. Speaker.
4: All 10.
3: And then you know what, Mr. Speaker? Despite the fact that we may be saying 10 is a lot, and quite a number of them as a result of late teachers resigning, we have been able to tap into our database, and those teachers who went on early retirement, Mr. Speaker, they are now filling that position until those 10 come in, and they soon come. But, Mr. Speaker, I want to take this opportunity at this time to also thank the Deputy Governor for the new appointment of 6 educators, locals. I want to call their name. Ms. Samra Arthur at Ina Capon in Five Keys. Ms. Miosha Smith at Eliza Simons in Granter. Ms. Shakayla Outen at Iris Stubbs in South Caicos. Ms. Rose Dickinson at Una Glinton in Granter. Ms. Nakia Johnson, and Ms. Jamila Jackson at the Thelma Liburn. We are recruiting our teachers and putting them in place. So, Mr. Speaker, I'm not going to talk about the summer work repairs, because the minister alluded to that. But we will continue in our efforts to ensure that we work together so that we could mitigate the challenges in the future. Mr. Speaker, in relation to our textbooks that questions were being posed, we have a number of schools who have a backlog of textbooks that they could have distributed for the first term. But I must say that the first batch of textbooks for the 2026 academic year has been procured and distributed to schools, and the procurement batch is in progress and is expected to be procured and shipped to the Turks and Caicos Islands by mid-November. But this doesn't mean that schools are without textbooks. So the ones that were left over from the last academic year, they continue to sell them, inclusive of the first batch that arrived early and was distributed to schools. Mr. Speaker, also in relation to our bus services, all is in place. Our contracts have been signed, and our schools, the Clement Howell High School, the Eloise Garland Thomas High School, and the schools on the island of North and Middle Caicos continue to have that service. Mr. Speaker, I'm also pleased to update this Honorable House on the continued progress of the Caribbean vocational qualifications. Many persons may have heard myself and my team. We had a very good discussion with Honorable Robert Hall last week, Friday, in relation to the progress we're making with CVQ. And CVQ is actually the Caribbean vocational qualification. So, Mr. Speaker, we have been quite intentional to ensure that we secure the manpower for the effective delivery of the CVQ program. And, Mr. Speaker, we have definitely recruited Ms. Hilton, who is currently our Tamara Hilton, a former teacher of the H.A. Robinson High School, who is now our CVQ coordinator. But Mr. Speaker, we don't just want to hire a CVQ coordinator. We want to make sure that mechanisms are in place to strengthen the program. So the department is advancing several of the important components of this initiative. We are currently developing a national work experience policy for the CVQ program. While the CVQ student handbook and the national work experience workbook are nearing its completion. Looking ahead, Mr. Speaker, I must make mention that the Department of Education is committed to working closely with the TVET dean from the Turks and Caicos Islands Community College because we want to ensure that our students easily transition from high school into the college. But I just want to make mention of the introduction of 13 new level one occupational areas. So listen to this, Mr. Speaker. These are what we're going to include in our high school CVQ curriculum. Community tourism, building construction drafting, entertainment and events technology, floral arrangement, garment production, soft furnishing, as well as several hospitality-related certifications. In addition, we will also include 5 level 2 pathways that are being proposed. So we are making strides and we are ensuring that we pay careful attention to the national skill gaps. Mr. Speaker, we all know that there are some students who are not necessarily academically inclined, who look for different pathways to success. So we have also been approved at the City and Guild Center for the Turks and Caicos Islands. And of course, these approvals allow us to deliver City and Guild's qualifications in carpentry, masonry, painting and decorating, electrical installation across the Turks and Caicos Islands. So, Mr. Speaker, what now happens is that this cohort of individuals will be able to gain their internationally recognized certification at the end of high school. That provides an opportunity for them to easily transition whether into TCICC or into the workforce. Internationally recognized. That's how we do it at the Ministry of Education. And that's how we do it as a government, a progressive government. That's what we do. Thank you, Mr. Premier. Mr. Speaker, I'm also pleased to update this Honorable House on the continued progress of our national daycare program. But I want to stick a pin here, Mr. Speaker. You know, that is the program where we provide an opportunity for all belongers to receive 75% of payment for their daycare service. But I want to say this to the parents. That is for students 0 to 3 years old. If you're going to turn 4 before January, then you will transition into a regular government school to enter into K-1 and K-2. Because some people are thinking that until you reach once you reach four before December 31st, you now need to register into the government schools because we have exciting programs. You know, we have lunch, Mr. Speaker, after school program, Mr. Speaker. All those nice kids, come on, parents, register your children into government high school. The data is proving that we are trending well. The data-driven. And thank you, parents, because 182 of you have been approved and you are benefiting from the program. And based on my data, 92 boys and 92 girls. Now, Mr. Speaker, let us talk about, you know, the sustainable development goals. Talk about not just education, Mr. Speaker, but the quality of the education. So hear me out for a few seconds. The Ministry of Youth, Sports and Culture, through its Quality Assurance Unit, prepares to commence the rollout of the National School Inspection Program in October. Now, you remember my previous ministerial statements talk about what we intend to do. We are here now and now ready to deliver. I wish to update this Honorable House on the important work that has been undertaken to prepare our schools and our education system for this significant step. The National Inspection Program is an important part of our quality assurance function. And Mr. Speaker, while we're on that, we have a quality assurance officer within the ministry as well as in Turks and Caicos Islands Community College. And it reflects this government commitment to raising standards. If you go to our citizens contract, it talks about raising standards. So we are doing just that. And not only raising standards, Mr. Speaker, we want to improve the outcome for every learner. Mr. Speaker, from the beginning, we have been clear about our approach. Inspection is not something that is done to school. It is in partnership with the schools. So therefore, we have introduced the integrated approach to school improvement, which brings together school self-evaluation, so that the schools self-evaluate themselves, inspection, reporting, and school improvement planning as part of one continuous process. So, Mr. Speaker, I'm quite happy about that. We have taken the opportunity to train our principals and vice principals, and of course, we have taken on the opportunity to prepare those inspectorates with partnership from Jamaica. Now, special education continues to strive. Mr. Speaker, I remember when I took this office, Mr. Speaker, everything was talking about special education, what that government didn't do, and we said, we're going to do it. What they didn't do, we have done that. So, Mr. Speaker, I can move on and say congratulations to Dr. Anya Malcolm-Gibbs. A job well done. Mr. Speaker, you know, gone are the days when people say, oh, we need speech and language pathologists, we need occupational therapists, we need Mr. Speaker, we got them all. And Mr. Speaker, this good government has been so intentional that we are training our children who will be returning home soon to take on that position. That's how we do it, just like that. Mr. Speaker, I want to take this opportunity to commend our Director of Youth, Jatavia Howell, and our team from the Department of Youth for the continuous work that they are doing. Our theme this year is honoring our legacy, youth shaping our future. I want to encourage our people to continue to engage in the activities that took into consideration the ecumenical service, volunteering, youth skills symposium, mock parliament, financial literacy, sports. And I want to also commend the pastor, Pastor Brathwaite, from the Bible Baptist Church, who were quite intentional in their efforts to ensure they provide support to the elderly or the seniors' home here on the island of Grand Turk. And to all of this, congratulations. But Mr. Speaker, coming very soon will be the volunteering policy. And Mr. Speaker, next year is going to be bigger and better because everybody will be looking for potential opportunities to volunteer. Mr. Speaker, sports continue to play a major role in the growth and development of our young people. And I want to take this opportunity to say a special thank you to our director, Mr. Jared Forbes, and his team from the Sports Commission. Because what they have done is that they have enhanced the safeguarding measures across our sector. For example, the implementation at the Felix Morley Community Center. What they have done is that they have strengthened access controls. They have strengthened the participant registration. They have designated supervision zones and expanded security coverage. Now, Mr. Speaker, I was actually invited to the Felix Morley Community Center with residents, and the showing was great. And I was quite impressed with the level of support that the Sports Commission is giving to that facility. And I'm quite pleased with the mechanisms that they have put in place to address the safeguarding. Mr. Speaker, if you want to get into Felix Morley Community Center right now, you walk into the gate, your picture will be taken, you will be given an ID. And each time you use that facility, you have to show your ID. Parents have a great appreciation for it. Mr. Speaker, I must say that the programs at the center have increased exponentially, Mr. Speaker. I mean, we have over 200 to 300 children there per day. Praise God for safe spaces. Mr. Premier, thank you again for providing that funding for the Felix Morley Community Center in the Keys. Now, I must say that the commissioner is also working in partnership with the Department of Education and our national sports governing body is pleased to commence the 2026-2027 school sports season this Saturday, the 26th of September at the National Stadium, beginning with boys and girls football. The school sports program provides students across the Turks and Caicos with the opportunity to participate, compete, and develop. And I just want to say, Mr. Speaker, congratulations to all the sporting disciplines, all the sporting bodies, because I think they're providing that opportunity not just for competition and exposure locally, but also regionally and internationally. And we can see that being exhibited on a monthly basis. Mr. Speaker, I just want to bring some attention to the capital projects, the Grand Turk Sports Complex. I'm excited, Mr. Speaker. The contractors are in from America, and they are now laying the floor. So therefore, we will have greater follow-ups in terms of when we will have the opening of that facility. Raymond, it doesn't matter, but it's coming, because, you know, y'all are so used to cutting our ribbon, y'all ain't cutting this ribbon ever. So we're going to get it right. We're getting it right. You understand? We're getting it right. Better late than never. But can you imagine? Can you imagine, Honorable Minister? I just heard a little birdie over there say for 7 years. But wasn't he Minister of Sport? Oh, and he didn't see the need to put that facility in Grand Turk? Oh, wow. Better late than never. Let's go to the Raymond Gardner Art Block. The Raymond Gardner Art Block, we have received updates, and it is shifted to be opening in September 2027, another technical block that will improve our CVQ scores and provide an opportunity for engagement of our students. I just also want to make mention to Mr. Speaker that within my particular constituency, the construction of the speed table with pedestrian crossing and five keys between ECPS and Felix Morley Community Center, that closed on September 20th. The construction of the playground and the construction installation of the new signage at the entrance of ECPS, supply and installation of playground for, I'm going to go out my scope now, but it's in my ministry, for the Charles Hubert James Primary School, the North Caicos Public Library refurbishment of the West Road Children's Park. But also, Mr. Speaker, I also must say that the ITT for the Gustavus Leibman Sports Complex has been issued and expected to close on the 7th of October, 2026. But, Mr. Speaker, I also want to encourage the residents of Electoral District 9, Five Keys in South Dock, reminding them that we have a cleanup campaign on Saturday. Please pay careful attention to the locations where we're going to meet. Bring your garbage bags, bring your gloves. Your MP will bring those too. Bring your water. I'll bring those. We will bring those too. But I want them to support this initiative so that we together can take a collective responsibility in making sure that our environment is clean. And I just want to encourage the people of the Turks and Caicos Islands. Mr. Speaker, you know, sometimes we talk about the pride that we have in this country. But when you drive around, I wonder, where is the pride? So as a community, as a country, we must do better in terms of our keeping our communities clean. And Mr. Speaker, as Youth Week draws to a close, our observance of the 50th anniversary of ministerial government continues, and I wish to update this Honorable House on the remaining activities. On Tuesday, the 6th of October, we will hold a youth parliament, giving our young people the opportunity to debate matters of national importance and to experience at first hand the working of our parliamentary democracy. This will be followed by Thursday, October 8th, with a special sitting of parliament to mark this historic anniversary. And on Monday, October 12th, the National Heritage Day will be celebrated across our islands as we honor the history, culture, and traditions that have shaped us as a people. Now, last week, we were given the opportunity to wear our paraphernalia shirts to work every Friday, and that is across our government sectors. But we also want to encourage the public to also continue to wear their 50th anniversary T-shirts on Fridays, every Friday. And we're also encouraging the wider community, if it's not the 50th anniversary paraphernalia, our national colors, navy blue and gold, or your flag T-shirts, or just wear some red and white. Let us continue to celebrate. Mr. Speaker, 50 years of ministerial government is a milestone that belongs to every Turks and Caicos Islander, and I encourage all Islander residents to take part in these activities, and also remembering that the Gala Awards will also take place on October 24th. Mr. Speaker, I am grateful for the opportunity to serve my country as the Minister with the responsibilities for education, youth sports, culture, and library services. And as the new academic year gets underway, we will continue to put in place the support our schools and young people need. And I call on parents, teachers, and the wider community to work together, because where parents lead, indeed, children succeed. May God continue to bless the beautiful by nature Turks and Caicos Islands. Thank you.
1: Thank you very much, Honorable Minister, for your ministerial statement. So I will now return to the order paper. And next on the order paper is personal explanations. There are none. Motions for leave of absence. I did receive requests from the Honorable 8th, 9th All Island member,

Eight to the Honorable Premier. Okay, this Honorable Parliament is hereby suspended for 5 minutes.

0: Honourable Members, this Honourable House now resumes its sitting. Pray be seated. Honourable Premier.
1: Mr. Speaker, I move that this House stands adjourned, sine die.
0: Honourable Members, this Honourable House now stands adjourned, sine die.
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1: 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This is more than a concert. It's a movement. Come expecting and leave change. Grace Bay Market, Sunday, October 11th, 7 p.m. Be there. You are
2: enough. If you're from the South, the North, the Middle, or from the city of Provo, this is the only station you can hear across the nation. 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
3: Hello and welcome to NewsHour from the BBC World Service. We're coming to you live from London. I'm James Menendez. And coming up a little later, the US, Denmark and Greenland strike a new defence deal after months of tension in which President Trump threatened repeatedly to seize the territory. Could a deal have been struck months ago? Also, after a six-year-old Chinese girl completes a Rubik's Cube in less than 4.5 seconds, breaking the women's world record, we'll look into the mind-boggling world of speed cubing.
4: We're doing this for the culture, not for the fame. In the bush, bush, bush.

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0: Michael.
3: Go ahead, scream. Get the cops in here. That's all we need.
0: This should be played. Should be played as loud as possible.
4: You hear me?
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0: DJ R.I.G. Is going in.
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0: 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Worldwide Wednesday, to be exact, right here on 89.1 FM. RIG in your company. Good afternoon to ya. You know the deal. I'm here to take you home. Nice and safe. What you mean? It's Worldwide Wednesday. We take you all over the globe with different genres of music. Right here on 89.1 FM. We're going to take you all over the globe. We have to take that flight. Let's do that.
1: Ladies and gentlemen, this is the captain speaking. Just about ready to depart. I should be away on schedule in the next couple of minutes or so. Flight time will be 40 minutes. We'll eventually reach a cruising altitude of 35,000 feet. We'll do our best to give you a smooth flight. Over turbulence is always a possibility, and for that reason, it's company policy to recommend that you keep your latch strap securely fastened throughout the flight and visible to the cabin crew. If the seatbelt sign is switched on for turbulence, then please ensure that you return to your seat immediately. Also, please note this is a non-smoking flight. Please make yourselves comfortable. I do hope you enjoy the flight.

Let me leave you this brand new one from my brother, Young Britta, as well, Detention. Written by my brother, Shaf. Shaf Vibes. Love you, go. Thank you for joining me on.

0: from the city of Providenciales, here is tonight's Nation's Report with Zoya Fessler.
1: TCIG, InterHealth, and the opposition talk healthcare. Jamaica plans to construct new maximum security prison in St. Catherine. Free surgeries give Nigerian children with NOMA a second chance. We'll take a look at sports and the weather forecast. 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

0: Well, the time is surely flying on by. It's already the middle of the work week. It's Wednesday, September 23rd, 2026. Thank you so much for tuning in to RTC 89.1 FM. I'm Zoya Fassler. The dispute over the future of healthcare in the Turks and Caicos Islands continues. The latest development follows warnings from InterHealth Canada about risks to the continued operation of the Grand Turk and Providenciales hospitals amid an ongoing contractual and financial dispute. While the government says it is working to safeguard hospital services and address infrastructure concerns, the opposition is pressing for answers over the financial arrangements, transparency, and what the transition could mean for healthcare workers. Our Danae Denny has the story.
1: The Turks and Caicos Islands government is again responding to InterHealth Canada, this time raising concerns about the condition and long-term integrity of the territory's two public hospitals. The latest statement comes after InterHealth Canada warned that the Grand Turk and Providenciales hospitals face material risks to their continued operation amid an ongoing contractual and financial dispute with the government. The government says it has commissioned a number of independent professional assessments over the past 2.5 years to examine various aspects of both hospital facilities. According to the government, those assessments identified significant concerns relating to the condition, maintenance, and long-term integrity of elements of the hospital infrastructure. The government says it has sought professional advice on the measures needed to address those concerns and safeguard the continued operation and long-term sustainability of the facilities. It says the relevant reports and recommendations have been shared with the Health Regulation Authority. The government maintains that under the contractual arrangements, InterHealth Canada has obligations relating to the maintenance and condition of the hospital facilities. It says its position is that some of these obligations have not been satisfied to the required standard under the contract. The Premier, in a video statement, provided further insight into the government's position on the dispute.
2: 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First, both Cheshire Hall and Coban Town medical centers remain fully open and providing normal clinical services. 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As Premier, my responsibility is to safeguard your public funds and ensure that contracts made in your name are strictly upheld. Independent assessment raised significant concerns regarding the condition, maintenance, and long-term integrity of elements of the hospital infrastructure. InterHealth Canada was given every report and has a clear legal duty under their contract to maintain these buildings. They have failed to do so. We will not pay public money for standard maintenance that isn't being done, nor will we accept compromised standards for our public infrastructure. We are taking action to hold InterHealth Canada fully accountable. We are securing the long-term future of healthcare in the Turks and Caicos Islands. Your hospitals are open. Your services are safe. And your government is standing up for you. So God bless you, and God bless our Turks and Caicos Islands.
1: The Minister of Health also sought to reassure residents that hospital service will continue during the ongoing transition and dispute.
3: To all the people of the Turks and Caicos Islands, first and most importantly, let me assure you that the Cheshire Hall Medical Center in Providenciales and the Cockburn Town Medical Center in Grand Turk are open. Clinical services at both hospitals are continuing as normal. Please keep going to your scheduled hospital appointments. As your government, we are committed to high-quality clinical care on these islands. That is why we have commissioned an independent professional assessment of both hospitals over the past 2.5 years. We shared the reports and recommended measures with InterHealth Canada and with the Health Regulation Authority. Under its contract, InterHealth Canada has obligation for the maintenance and conditions of the hospital facilities. The government's position is that those obligations have not been satisfied to the standard required under the contract. These matters are now subject to legal proceedings. Our priority is high quality healthcare for our people and hospitals that will serve these islands for many years to come. Clinical services are continuing as normal. Please continue to seek treatment as you normally would. Thank you.
1: While the government says it is taking steps to address concerns surrounding the hospitals and maintaining continuity of healthcare services, the opposition says questions remain over the financial arrangements and the future of the healthcare system. During a recent broadcast, Leader of the Opposition, Honorable Doug Parnell, questioned the financial aspects of the transition.
4: The government must tell the public the potential scale of the exposure. So I asked the Minister of Finance, what is government's present estimate of the total contingent liability arising from the InterHealth Canada dispute, should you lose? What is InterHealth claiming that the Turks and Caicos Islands government owes? What are the demands made from InterHealth Canada? Tell us. Give the Parliament and the public the number and explain how it was calculated. If government believes our approximate $200 million estimate is wrong, tell the country what the correct figure is and produce the basis for it.
1: Honorable Parnell also raised concerns about the future for healthcare workers and what the changes could mean for staff.
4: What happens to the employees? Government has spoken about transferring InterHealth Canada employees in their last release. It is not enough simply to announce that employees will be transferred. Transferred will. And under what legal authority? What happens to their salaries and accrued employment rights? What happens to pensions, years of service, and entitlement to severance? If positions are being created within the public service or another government entity, the country also needs to know what recruitment process will apply. Turks and Caicos Islanders who may be qualified for those positions deserve to know whether they will have an opportunity to apply. If government has established a lawful mechanism allowing existing InterHealth Canada employees to move directly into a new structure, publish it. If legislation or regulations must change, tell Parliament. This cannot be worked out after InterHealth Canada leaves.
1: The opposition leader further questioned what he described as financial discrepancies, a lack of transparency, and alleged misinformation presented in Parliament. For residents, the central question remains whether the ongoing dispute and transition will affect the delivery of hospital services and how the government intends to address the longer-term financial and infrastructure concerns surrounding the territory's public health facilities.
0: Thank you so much, Danae. For clarity, the government issued a press statement on Friday, September 18th. The government is paying the clinical and facilities costs necessary for InterHealth Canada to run both hospitals. It will continue to do so for as long as services are provided as per the contractual agreement. Those costs include the salaries of hospital staff, medical equipment, and clinical supplies. The financial dispute concerns the maintenance of the hospital buildings and facilities and amounts that the government believes it is entitled to deduct for shortcomings in InterHealth Canada's maintenance regime. It does not concern payment for clinical care. The government has longstanding concerns about how those buildings have been maintained. The doctors, nurses, and support staff at the hospitals will be needed under the new arrangements. Every member of hospital staff will be invited to transfer to the Health Services Authority on their existing terms. The government will continue to fund staff salaries throughout the transition. All clinical services remain normal. And six Turks and Caicos Islands educators have been appointed as graduate teachers at primary schools across the country for the 2026-2027 academic year, marking another step in efforts to strengthen local capacity within the education system. The Office of the Deputy Governor announced the appointments, noting that the advancement of the six educators reflects the government's continued commitment to developing qualified local professionals and increasing their representation in key teaching roles throughout the islands. The educators who have transitioned from assistant teachers to graduate teachers completed formal classroom training and obtained the academic qualifications required for their new positions. In their expanded roles, they will help deliver instruction in key areas, including foundational literacy, numeracy, and critical thinking, while supporting the overall academic and personal development of students during their formative primary school years. The newly appointed graduate teachers are Samra Arthur at the Enid Capron Primary School, Miyoshi Smith at Eliza Simons, Shakayla Outen at Iris Stubbs, Rose Dickinson at the Ona Glinton Primary, Nikayla Skippings at Thelma Lightbourne, and Jamelia Jackson at Thelma Lightbourne. Deputy Governor and Head of the Public Service, Her Excellency Anya Williams, congratulated the six educators on their appointments and described investment in local teachers as an important part of the country's development. Deputy Governor Williams also encouraged more Turks and Caicos Islanders to consider careers in education, saying that increasing local expertise would strengthen the country's schools and create opportunities for future generations. She stated, quote, "There is no greater investment than empowering Turks and Caicos Islanders to step forward, advance and lead within our education system, and I encourage more Turks and Caicos Islanders to answer the call to join this noble profession," end quote. "By continually expanding local expertise in education, we further enrich our learning environments and create lasting opportunities for future generations. Congratulations, ladies." That was Local News Regional is up next.

St. Kitts and Nevis, Prime Minister Dr. Terence Drew has publicly confirmed that he suffered a stroke in late August caused by a vertebral artery dissection, but he is currently recovering well and undergoing rehabilitation in Florida. Prime Minister Dr. Terence Drew addressed the nation after spending weeks receiving medical evaluations and treatment abroad. He initially fell ill on August 30th, experiencing symptoms such as persistent nausea, dizziness, and balance difficulties, which led to his admission at the Joseph N. France General Hospital. He was subsequently transferred to Martinique and then flown to Florida on September 2nd for specialist care. Having left the hospital setting, Dr. Drew is actively engaged in physical and occupational rehabilitation and reports that his cognitive function, speech, and limb movement remain intact. The administration has maintained that government operations continue without disruption during his absence, backed by standard contingency frameworks, as the Deputy Prime Minister, Dr. Jeffrey Hanley, is serving as the Prime Minister during Dr. Drew's medical absence. And the Jamaican government is moving forward with plans to build a new maximum security prison in St. Catherine, with the project expected to cost $8 billion Jamaican dollars or $50.6 million USD. State Minister in the Ministry of National Security and Peace, Juliet Cuthbert Flynn, said preliminary work is underway, although the proposed facility remains in the planning stage. The government has identified land in St. Catherine for the prison and established a committee to advance the project. Applications for the required statutory approvals have also been submitted to the St. Catherine Municipal Corporation. The new facility is expected to replace aging correctional infrastructure with a purpose-built prison designed to strengthen security, improve rehabilitation programs, and increase operational efficiency. Officials also expect the facility to provide better working conditions for correctional officers. Construction has not yet begun, however, and financing arrangements for the multi-billion dollar project have yet to be finalized. Cuthbert Flynn said the government has also not decided whether the prison will be developed through a public-private partnership. The proposed maximum security facility forms part of the government's broader effort to modernize Jamaica's correctional system and replace outdated infrastructure. An effective correctional system must protect the public, support rehabilitation, equip correctional officers to perform their duties effectively, and uphold the dignity of every individual entrusted to the care of the state. That was Regional News. World News is up next.

United States President Donald Trump praised United Kingdom Prime Minister Andy Burnham as a natural business person during their first face-to-face meeting on the sidelines of the 81st session of the United Nations General Assembly in New York on Tuesday, September 22, 2026. During their 40-minute bilateral discussion, President Trump expressed a warm outlook on transatlantic ties under Burnham's leadership, contrasting it favorably with relations during the tenure of former Prime Minister Keir Starmer. The two leaders discussed a wide range of issues, including trade, energy, immigration, and manufacturing firms like Rolls-Royce. This would be the UK Prime Minister's first appearance at the UN General Assembly. Burnham focused heavily on the opportunities and dangers of artificial intelligence, calling for closer international cooperation and new global standards. He addressed international conflicts, stressing the need for a just and lasting peace in Ukraine and renewed efforts to end the war in the Middle East, and highlighted the growing risks posed by Russian disinformation campaigns. Now, NOMA is a fast-moving and potentially deadly infection that attacks the mouth and face, primarily affecting young children. The disease often begins as inflammation of the gums in malnourished children living in areas with poor sanitation. Without prompt treatment, it can rapidly destroy facial tissue and bone. Children between the ages of 2 and 6 are most at risk, particularly those living in impoverished communities. When detected early, NOMA can be treated with antibiotics, proper wound care, and improved nutrition. But once the disease reaches an advanced stage and causes severe facial damage, reconstructive surgery is often necessary. In Nigeria, health workers are treating a growing number of NOMA patients. Doctors Without Borders, the humanitarian organization, also known by its French abbreviation, MSF, provides free multi-stage reconstructive surgeries as part of its work to address neglected diseases. For affected families, the operations can be life-changing. Parents say the surgeries have given their children a chance to eat, speak, and interact more normally, offering hope to families in some of the country's poorest communities. The World Health Organization classifies NOMA as a neglected tropical disease, a group of illnesses that historically receive limited global attention and funding despite the severe consequences they can have for affected communities. Reliable global figures on NOMA remain scarce. The World Health Organization's widely cited estimates date back to 1998, when the organization estimated that about 140,000 new cases occurred annually, and that without treatment, the disease had a fatality rate of about 90%. More recent research suggests the burden remains significant. A study published in July in the Lancet Global Health, using data from a hospital in Sokoto, reported more than 50,000 NOMA cases across 12 states in northern Nigeria between 1999 and 2024. Determining the true prevalence of NOMA remains difficult because many cases occur in remote and underserved communities where access to healthcare and disease surveillance is limited. The disease is most closely associated with a region sometimes referred to as the NOMA Belt, stretching across parts of Africa from Senegal and Mauritania in the west to Ethiopia in the east. Nigeria reports more NOMA cases than other countries, according to the World Health Organization. The organization says this may reflect the country's large population, specialist treatment facilities, and government-led response, which make cases more likely to be identified and reported than in countries with weaker surveillance systems. That was World News. Sports is up next.

0: In NBA news, Toronto Raptors star Kawhi Leonard agreed to a two-year, $115 million contract extension on Tuesday, adding a player option for the 2028-2029 season and totaling 3 years and $165 million. The deal, confirmed by his agent Harrison Gaines of Slash Sports, locks the 35-year-old forward into Toronto through at least the next few seasons. The extension follows a long-delayed blockbuster trade that returned Leonard to Toronto from the LA Clippers on September 14th. The league had paused the initial June 30th agreement to investigate the Clippers for major salary cap circumvention involving under-the-table deals with Leonard's partners. While the NBA stripped the Clippers of 5 first-round picks and suspended owner Steve Ballmer for a year, Leonard was only fined $700,000, leaving his contract eligibility intact. To help the Raptors navigate their rising salary books, Leonard waived a $7.45 million trade kicker and took roughly $11 million less than his eligible maximum extension. With this extension tacked on to the final year of his previous deal, Leonard now has a total of 3 years and $165 million remaining and has expressed a strong desire to finish his career where he won the 2019 NBA championship. Kawhi Leonard is coming off one of the highest scoring seasons of his career, averaging 27.9 points per game across 65 appearances for the LA Clippers during the 2025-26 regular season. His career totals and accolades include 16,546 total points, 5,075 total rebounds, 2,470 total assists, 1,377 total steals, and key honors include a two-time NBA champion, two-time Finals MVP, two-time Defensive Player of the Year, and a seven-time All-Star. The 2026-2027 NBA season begins on October 20th. That was sports. Let's take a look at the weather. The TCI National Weather Service will provide us with a three-day forecast.
1: For the general situation, a weak pressure gradient is maintaining light to gentle winds and smooth to slight seas across the Turks and Caicos Islands today. For the special warnings, there are no public warnings in effect at this time. The weather for all areas, partly cloudy with a low chance of isolated showers with an isolated thunderstorm possible through tonight. The winds will be east to southeast at 10 knots or less, and the seas will be smooth to slight with wave heights of 3 feet or less. The daytime high temperature will be 91 degrees Fahrenheit, and the heat index will be 104.

0: degrees. The winds will be east to southeast at 10 knots or less, and the seas will be smooth to sight with wave heights of 3 feet or less. Sunrise will be at 6:38 a.m. and sunset will be at 6:43 p.m. The forecast for Friday: isolated showers possible, partly cloudy with a high near 93 degrees. Friday night, a low chance of isolated showers with thunderstorms, partly cloudy with a low around 82 degrees. Winds will be south to southwest at 10 knots or less, and the seas will be slight to moderate with wave heights of 3 feet or less, but not to 4 to 5 feet offshore. Sunrise will be at 6:38 a.m. and sunset will be at 6:42 p.m. For the tropical weather outlook: far eastern tropical Atlantic, an area of low pressure associated with a tropical wave that just moved off the west coast of Africa has formed about 600 miles southeast of the Cabo Verde Islands. This system could become a short-lived tropical depression on Thursday or Friday while it moves northwestward to northward. However, strong upper-level winds should end the opportunity for development by the weekend. This system has a low chance of formation in the next 2 days and a medium chance of formation in the next 7 days. Central Tropical Atlantic. A low-pressure system, formerly Tropical Storm Faye, is located about 800 miles southwest of the Azores. Significant redevelopment of this system is unlikely, while it moves generally westward over the next couple of days. This system has a low chance of development in the next 7 days. And that is the 3-day public weather forecast issued on Wednesday, the 23rd of September, 2026, by the Turks and Caicos Islands National Weather Service.
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0: Good evening, everyone, and welcome to the award-winning Sports Watch Show right here on Radio Turks and Caicos. I'm Chris Jarrett. We're just arriving in studio, so forgive us. We weren't planning to be here, but Parliament was going to be in session, and we were called at the very last minute to be here. In the nation's capital, we have none other than
1: Kelsey Brooks.
0: Mr. Brooks, how are you, sir?
1: A little bit tired, but I had to tap into the backup battery, and I heal. That's the only thing I can say. So I can use the backup battery until the main battery get back on full charge. But for now, I'm on the backup, so I guess we got to roll with the backup battery, and they got to take me shoe tonight.
0: All right. I hear that loud and clear. And joining us in studio is none other than?
2: Godfrey Dane.
0: And so, Godfrey, it is really good having you back in studio. Gentlemen, before I allow you to say anything, I just want to let the country know that the soccer game just ended moments ago, so we were literally at the TCIFA field, and we rushed after we got the call from Ms. Donna Ingham to be in studio. And so we may sound a little bit off tonight, but that's because we are just coming back from the game. Gentlemen, just to inform you that the Turks and Caicos today started off the CONCACAF game, and this is the first game that got played today in Providenciales, where Turks and Caicos took on Montserrat. During the course of the game, what ended up happening was that the team from Turks and Caicos played a very well game. They played a very, very good game today in all shape and form. And so what we're going to do is to look at it in terms of a story. We're breaking it down. I know Ashley was watching it as well. We had a lot of persons internationally that were messaging us who are watching the game as well. Some persons were a bit disappointed by the outcome of the score, but it is what it is. Turks and Caicos lost by two goals. Listeners, when I say we played ball, we played ball. But we could have played better. We could have played harder, but we played good ball. Now, let me go back to come forward, Kelsey and Godfrey. You would remember the days when we played a game, we would be losing by six goals, eight goals, five goals. We're now down to two goals. If we had used the IQ of football, in my opinion, the two mistakes that were made today would not have happened. It was a mistake that you needed instant replay to watch those two goals, and you would have held your head like, oh my gosh, I can't believe that just went into the goal. It was that much of a mistake, a simple mistake. And on both occurrences, we lost by two goals. The first goal was scored in the first half, and the second goal came in the second half. At halftime, Turks and Caicos, we actually changed the goalkeeper, and we took on another goalkeeper. But as good as he was, even as he saved a couple of nice balls, another mistake from Montserrat caused us to have lost the game. Now, Zoya Fessler is working on the story, so you'll get a chance to hear that when she puts it together. And you'll hear from the press conference that was held. And I'm so sorry, we weren't planning on having a show tonight, or else we would have had the press conference on Sports Watch tonight for the benefit of our listeners. So I must apologize for that. But I did one better. Two persons, one former journalist and one current journalist who was at the game, saw the game, and I asked them after the game to give me their thoughts on the game. So, Donna, let's hear from Vivian on his thoughts of the game.
2: Well, looking at today's game and looking at the games that they played back then, it's a step up from what they how they played. Unfortunately, they conceded two goals, which, in my estimation, those goals could have been avoided. They were from set plays. And I think both of them were defensive or goalkeeping errors. What I wanted to see, which I didn't see, was more shots on target. They lack that. So probably going forward, they have to maybe practice their shooting skills. So they would have more shots on target. And what I want to see again, too, is a greater level of cohesion. The team, they show glimmers of it, but it wasn't sustained. And I would have wanted them to have the ball longer so they could build their confidence. That didn't happen today. So going forward, I would want to see that.
0: All right. Thank you very much. That was Vivian Tyson of Newsline, who was also at the game. We had a large contingent of press that attended the game, including Eagle Legal and a few others that came to the game to see this high level of soccer game. Our very own Sonia Mizik, Fulford Mizik, was in attendance to the game. Jared Forbes, director of sports, was there. A few other dignitaries and diplomats were there. Unfortunately, Parliament could not have been there because they were in session today. And so some of the other ministers and lovers of sports who would have loved to have seen the game, they were doing the country's business and so were not able to be in attendance. Now, before I allow Kelsey, you, and Godfrey to chime in, and I'll probably go to Godfrey first because Godfrey would have seen the team play over a period of time in terms of transitions to have heard this bit of information. I want to get now Philip Monroe, former sports reporter, journalist, who was at the game, and get his take on the game. Donna?
3: In my estimation, the team showed itself competitive in that game with the visitors. However, I believe that as they play together some more, there will be more cohesion. There's evidence of talent and, you know, courage, as I said before. And I'm expecting that they will get better as they go along. I realize that they had a number of relatively new players. Well, they're new to me. And they show some level of commitment as well. And I think as they get to understand each other better, they will, you know, go from strength to strength. Unfortunately, they went down two goals today. However, that's I don't think that's the be-all and the end-all. There's still hope. And with more preparation and more practice, I believe that things can still get better.
0: Thank you very much. And that was Philip Monroe. Now, I want to say this. Very important. During the course of the press conference, we learned that Turks and Caicos had players that came back from away, different countries, to be a part of this game, to play this game, and play this tournament. When I spoke with Montserrat, they also had a couple players who are in the UK that plays the game and plays it well. And they also had some younger players that they added to the game. But key point, he said to me that the core of the team has been together from COVID. That says a lot. And he says that the synergy, the cohesiveness, the camaraderie is always together. So they play together. So they know each other. Even when they're in the UK or they're here, they know how to play the game together. Last part. Between the style of play, the coach for Montserrat is new, but the team has been playing together for a very long time. And key part, he complained, as well as the captain of Montserrat complained, that the pitch was not level. It was not to their standard. They had to adapt, but in the end, they got the win. And that's what mattered to them. Godfrey, I'll go with you first.
4: Well, Chris, it's disappointing to hear that Turks and Caicos lost their first game. They were here last week, and me and Kelsey and Honorable Sharon, we asked some of these questions. And one of the questions I had asked was about the goalkeepers. And he said, you know, I'm keeping this quite closely to my chest, and because we didn't want the other teams to hear what our plans were. And the reason why I asked that question, because, and I said it, goalkeepers is one of the key persons in the game. And if he don't have his wits about him or on that particular day, that could be very bad and detrimental for the game. He said, you know, his response was, if Kelsey remember, that he have several goalkeepers, and you know, they're all very good, you know, so he's not too worried about that area. The very next thing we asked about was the team itself. And we knew that players was coming from abroad. You know, we have several of our young men out there. Some is in UK, some is in America, you know, playing, and they were bringing them home. And so I asked about the length of time, and the last person was to come in was last week, Thursday. And so I asked about the playing together, the cohesiveness of the team, and well, you know, nevertheless, they think that that enough time to so that the team could gel together and come together and play very well. Now, I understand this kind of stuff, and I smile because a week is not enough, a month is not enough. But then, yes, you can play together, and being experienced players, you know, you still need to know each other, how you understand the play of each other. So, I mean, I would say that as from this first game, I think they learn a lot about each other. Being on that field, practice is one thing. Being on the field is another. And that's the most important part of the game, being on that field at that particular time. And one of the things I'm hearing is that they didn't give themselves chance to set up. I mean, according to Vivian, there was rushy, and he didn't use the word rushy, but he's saying giving themselves time to get a play, which means that you have to give yourself time to make a set play. And if you're going down the field and you're rushing to kick, well, that may work in your favor, but everybody know you got to set up a play.
0: On that high note, I must interrupt you for a quick second, Godfrey. Sorry about that. As you talk about that, the set play, and Kelsey, I hope you're hearing us as we talk about this. There was two opportunities. Listen, I couldn't believe we did not score the goals. Two beautiful opportunities. Billy Forbes was the captain. And I will give the country the starting lineup, because I do have it. He was on the left side. I just need you all to imagine this. Turks and Caicos, imagine this. Billy is running up on the left side. Midfield, beautifully positioned. Two defenders. Sorry, that's incorrect. Let me correct that. Three defenders after Billy Forbes. Billy beats the first. Billy beats the second. Billy clears the third. Squares the ball in front of the goal in order for someone to run and kick the ball into the goal. Easy peasy. Guess what? No one was there.
4: See, and this is what one of the questions we asked about the leadership on the field and directing players and trying to make sure that players in the rightful place. You know, and we talk about shouting, clapping to each other, signs, and they said, hey, we got that. We understand that we got several leaders. I mean, this is the first game, but these are some of the questions we did put forward to him. And clearly, they were not gelling together. They're new players. When I say new, they are new to each other. So if you don't know each other style of play and understand the play, then nobody gonna be there.
0: And that was evident, Kelsey and Godfrey. That was evident because there was a set play. Jingles. What number was it again? Oh, I have to look back at my sheet. But one of the players was running with the ball and he was pointing. The indication was for the next player from Turks and Caicos to run ahead so he could pass the ball. And he missed the opportunity. I was like, oh,
4: that is what he's saying.
0: Boy.
4: That is what I was trying to ask the coach last week. I mean, do they have enough time to understand each other and on signals and the play itself? I mean, knowing from playing softball and being around a lot of sports, I know for sure if you just entering the game for the first time, knowing all these players, not knowing all these players, is you are at a disadvantage. Don't care how good you are. The point is you need to understand. It's a multi-sport. It's not running. It's not where you have just 100 meters. You are playing a multi-sport. So you have to understand the next person or the play itself. And if you're not playing together, like Montserrat said, they've been playing for a while, understanding each other, understand the play. If a guy points, or that's a signal, or whatever the hand signal is, but these are the things that you get to understand as you play more with each other. I mean, I'm quite certain that the next game will be much better.
0: Kelsey.
1: Finally, I get a chance to speak. Finally, I got a chance to speak. Because these promo guys, they just go back and forth, A&B, like I ain't even here. They can mention your name. They can mention your name, but they didn't just continue on like Chelsea just went outside and then was doing something.
0: No.
1: It'd be very hard to keep up, you know. That's why I said that. It'd be very hard to keep up.
0: I hear you.
1: Listening to what you guys said and also with the clips. I listened to the clips as well. Now we lose 2-0. I figured that was okay. That was a good that was a good showing. The reason why I say that, they give up one goal in the first half, one goal in the second half.
0: Yes.
1: I can live with losing 2-0. That's great improvement. Well, good improvement. I don't want to say great because they lost. That's good improvement. But my thing is, this is the thing I can't live with. Aggressiveness, you can't teach. I feel like, now last week, when the guys were here, they sounded very confident. Okay. Now they lose 2-0, but they didn't have much strikes at the goal. Now that, I would have to say, they wasn't as confident as they sound. Because I watch a lot of the World Cup, and some of those teams, they were down 2-0, but they had the ball a long time, and they were striking a lot. So you know they're in attack mode. So you know eventually, some gonna drop. I mean, I watched one team play. I think it was Argentina and France, Argentina, England. England was up 2-0. They was looking good. But Argentina always had the ball.
5: France again.
1: Yeah, they always had the ball. So you know, at some point, you know, it's either England stopped being aggressive or France just was more aggressive. I mean, the other team was more aggressive. But I always say the more you have the ball in your possession, you always got a chance at the goal, and you always had a chance to win. That's how I feel. And that's how you know if a team is really, really confident. Because some teams just, they go out there, they have a lead, they try their best to score. And then after they score, they don't be aggressive. They try to play defense. But anytime you see a team out there, I mean, continuously with the ball in their possession, and they strike and they attack in the goal, you know they playing confidence and they playing aggressive and they trying to score. You know? And I think from what the guys say, I don't know if their confidence was shook a little bit, but I could live with, you know, one goal in the first half, one in the second. But what I can't live with is, you know, how your possession of the ball, and if you was aggressive, if you was steadily attacking and stuff like that. I mean, the other team, Montserrat, some of the guys, they might have been playing longer, but at the end of the day, these guys that play for Team Turks and Caicos, according to what the coach said, they've been playing together for quite a while as well. They might be a younger squad, and we know they can get better. But, you know, your confidence is showing the field. And if you ain't striking, or you ain't possessing the ball longer than the other team, even if they're winning, I mean, you know, it questions your confidence, because I want to see you go out there and keep the ball from the other team, and I want to see you striking. I want to see all of that, even if you lose. But if I can see that, I can say, well, hey, these guys, you know, they have potential, and, you know, give them a little bit more time. We're playing with each other. They can get better and better and better. But if you don't see that kind of aggressiveness, that kind of, you know, putting pressure on the goalie and stuff like that, you know, because sometimes, you know, when that goalie got to keep moving up and down, he's get tired too. Mm-hmm. You know, that's what I think. And that's how soccer is. You know, soccer is a marathon. Everybody knows that. Mm-hmm. You got to be running up and down all day, all night. You know, when you get a ball, people trying to get a ball from you. When you reach the goalie, sometimes you're kicking the ball to your partner, you're expecting her to be. I mean, soccer takes a lot of energy out of you, and you really have to be in shape. Trust me, you got to be in tip-top shape to be running up and down, and it's not a small field, it's a big field. It's not like baseball and basketball and netball and some of the other sports. It's a big field, so you're basically running up and down for a very long period of time. So you have to be in tip-top shape. But at the end of the day, you know, I always say soccer, it all depends on possession and how much time you possess the ball and how many times you attack. I always say attack mode is very important when it comes to soccer. So, good showing by the guys, but I feel like if they had possessed the ball a little bit more and attacking, putting the pressure on the goalie for Montserrat, I think eventually Montserrat would have given, and, you know, you never know, we'd have got a goal or two. We probably would have even win the game.
0: Yeah. We had maybe, I would say about three shots to goal. One was too high. One was wide, slightly wide. And then the other one, like I said, was right in front of the goal. All it needed was someone to just run in and slide and kick it in, and we would have had a goal, you know? The second goal that was scored on Turks and Caicos, from my observation, and Wilkie was there, and I said, that wall is not in the right position. This is when two defenders would stand 10 yards away from the ball to block the ball from going into the goal. And they floated that ball beautifully. And I need to watch that goal again. I still couldn't believe the ball went behind the net. In total disbelief. I wanted to almost say, and I'm so glad that they sent me the link so I can watch it again. Because I really just needed to see that goal again. Like, how did that score? Kind of a way, you know? I may be a bit critical, and I may be a bit harsh. There are certain times in the game that I just felt like we weren't moving, almost similar to what Kelsey just said, whereas Montserrat was moving a lot. Some of our guys weren't moving as much. I know Billy was waiting on the key play. It's ironic. There was a fan I saw after the game, and we were all talking. He was with the coach from rugby, and there was something very important he said. He said that the guys, let's see if I can word it right. He said the guys, to him, looked as if they weren't in attack mode a lot. And that they weren't pressuring Montserrat. So the style of play, I guess, is a little different. Montserrat has a bit of European style play. And so I think while the field may have been disadvantageous to them, it was advantageous to us. And I think if the field was of the pitch caliber that they are talking about, perhaps they would have scored more. So to our credit, they didn't have the opportunity because they were fighting the field and fighting to move. But our guys, I think if we were really playing the game plan that you just said to me, Kelsey and yourself, Godfrey, just said to me a while ago, I think we would have capitalized. And I'm not knocking them. I'm not knocking them because, like I said, I think they did very well. They had a lot of big body guys playing on the field. From Turks and Caicos side, we had about four or five guys, solid bodies. The rest of our guys were a little smaller. You know, but you could see that whatever it is that these guys are eating from Montserrat, they were pretty solid. They were pretty built. Yeah.
4: Well, we was told that they had a lot of young players as well.
0: Right. Ah, so that's probably
4: the smallest. We said it last week, but the most important thing, whether you have young players, old players, you have to be in attack mode. And that is what Kelsey just said. That is what you just said, a fan said. And it's like they were there, but they were not aggressive. And this is what football is all about. You got to be aggressive if you want to win the game. Unless you have a style of play where you're always setting your ball up, you know, kicking it. You know, you're always passing the ball. Now, that's another style of play where you continuously pass the ball, and but you still got to be aggressive, right? And so, at the end of the day, that is what that's what win games, pressuring the ball.
0: Kelsey,
1: also, remember the coaches said they watch film, they said they do their homework, they said they do all of that.
0: Yes, they did.
1: So they knew these guys were big. This ain't no surprise. I mean, they said it last week. They say they do their homework. They do what they need to do. They say they study film and they do X, Y, Z. So they know what they was up against, and they were still very confident with their team. So I mean, I feel they should have been in more attack mode. It don't matter if you're big or you're small. I mean, it matter how you wear out your opponent, and it matter how you execute. And I mean, if you go out there in attack mode and you got the ball most of the time, I mean, you know, eventually you can wear out your teammates. I mean, wear out your opponent, and probably even the goalie, and some will work for you.
0: Well, Kelsey, Montserrat captain told me that this was a tough team. He said this was a tough game. It was not an easy game for them. And he told me also, in reference to what you just said, that they watched tapes on Turks and Caicos. So they knew what they were coming into. They knew what they were going to face. And they strategized and made a plan, and they executed their plan.
1: Well, Jared, they said it was a tough team. I mean, yes, it was a tough team for them. But, I mean, let's say compared to what the other teams they played before. Mm-hmm. Or maybe the teams who even beat them. I mean, how would they make that comparison? You understand? Or at what degree would they say was they... Or at what degree would they say... Or what degree of difficulty would they say Turks and Caicos was? I mean, we could see first, for giving up two goals, that's very good. And in any soccer game, that's very good. I don't care what nobody say. Mm-hmm. I mean, when you get down in the five and the six and somewhere like that, that means you got a lot of work to do.
0: Yes.
1: So if you give up like two goals or a whole, what is it, 90 minutes?
0: Yep.
1: Something like that, man, mm-hmm. Hey, kudos to you. But at the same time, I mean, you got to understand at the same time that Montserrat was the aggressors. I mean, let's say, for instance, if Turks and Caicos was the aggressive, more aggressive than Montserrat, they maybe might have been 1-0 or they maybe would have been 2-0. Who knows?
0: Yeah.
1: You know?
0: Well, like I said, it was two mistakes. I kid you not. Listeners, it was two mistakes that should have never happened. The game could have ended nil all. It could have ended nil all. And I think everyone would have walked away satisfied that they fought, they gave it everything. But it's just that they couldn't score. But those two mistakes cost us dearly. And so, like the coach said, for Turks and Caicos, he said, you know, we now have to win the next three games. That is going to be very important. So, you know, they're looking forward to doing that.
1: Mr. Jared, was these goals challenge goals, or this was like the goalie wasn't in position and they got an easy one or two? I mean, I just trying to figure out my mind how it happened.
0: Listen, Kelsey. Listen, the first one was such a blur. I stood in complete shock. I stood, Godfrey Kelsey, like, I can't believe this just happened. Because the forward from Montserrat. Hold on, I'm going to explain it. I'm trying to remember it. The forward from Montserrat kicked the ball. Our goalkeeper went up. Now, I'm not sure if his hand caught it. It hit the top bar of the goal. Came down. By this time, because he went up to stop the ball, he came down. He wasn't able to get back up fast enough. And so one of our defenders went close enough to stop the goal from scoring, and somehow, some way, Montserrat got the ball in. I need to watch it again. I'm not gonna lie. I need to watch it again. because I need to see that.
5: But I can understand the ball.
0: It was really a mistake.
5: The top of the goal.
0: Right. It came down.
5: He went up and down. Yes. He came down. The ball was on the ground.
0: Correct.
5: But
0: the bouncing up.
5: But the Montserrat player was
0: correct. Yeah.
5: Yeah. He couldn't get it.
0: You couldn't get up fast enough.
5: I understand that.
0: Yeah. You couldn't get up fast enough. You know, to get that. But I, like I said, I need to see it again because it was like, it's one of those moments where, for those of you home watching it, you would have been like, can you guys rewind that again? Can we see that replay again? You know? If my memory serves me right, I think Turks and Caicos had two corners and we couldn't capitalize from those corners. And Montserrat, I think, had two corners as well within the game.
5: That first goal sounded like
0: it was really
5: a lucky play.
0: A mistake goal.
5: Or give me a moment, something like that.
0: It was a mistaken goal. Yeah. It was an error. And I think when they look back at it, whoever the defender was, because I couldn't see it from the angle where we were, he should have ran back and definitely became the body to stop that ball from going into the goal.
5: So we had no defender.
0: No, someone was there, but I just don't think he
5: was aggressive enough.
0: Or he caught the ball. I don't want to use the word aggressive, Godfrey.
1: Mr. Jared Godfrey, was there any fouls or any penalty kicks at all? Because it's not. This is a clean game.
0: No penalties. There were about two yellow cards, I believe. I'm sorry, listeners. I'm doing this from memory, so forgive me. Two yellow cards that were given. I think it was on the Montserrat side, and I think one was on Torcicale side. So, I mean, when Zoya puts the story together, you guys will have all of those details, but I'm just doing it from memory because I wasn't recording how many yellows, what time they occurred, but I can tell you that the goals were not legitimate goals like what you guys would have seen in the World Cup. Let me put it that way.
1: Well, the referees, Mossy, I don't know if to say they're happy or they're disappointed. I mean, they basically had an easy night. No penalties, no penalty kick.
0: No, I mean, you know, in the world of soccer, penalties occur only if a player was brought down. I mean, we did have some players that had some mild injuries. I'm not going to lie. A couple of our guys did sustain some mild injuries. I'm hoping it's not severe within the game. I know one came off, and we had like a couple of substitutions as a result of the game.
1: Okay.
0: There was one moment where Montserrat and Turks and Caicos collided, and I thought that was it.
1: Yeah. I was expecting something like that.
0: The medics were on the field. I think there was stoppage time. I think it was like about 2 or 3 minutes, you know, so they could, you know, get these guys back up. Luckily enough, they were able to get them back up and moving. But yeah, that was one of the toughest encounters during the course of the game.
1: Mr. Jared, how is the crowd? How is the energy from the crowd?
0: 250 persons were in attendance.
1: No, I mean the energy. I mean the atmosphere, basically.
0: It was charged. It was charged. I mean, you know, there were a couple of guys who were usually, you know, shouting, you know, attack, you know. You know, when the goal scored, I think everybody was shocked on both sides. I think when the goal, you know, there was one moment when someone said to me, did that really score? You know, because it was like a blur. It was completely unexpected, you know. Like I said, the second goal in the second half was from a free kick. And I think that if that wall was better positioned, that ball would not have scored. Yeah. So, for the benefit of our listeners, we're talking about the Turks and Caicos game that just got played today against Montserrat. And so, when you guys were on the radio last week, you were asking for the starting lineup, and the coaches did not give you the starting lineup. So, the starting lineup today was Samuel Harvey. He was the goalkeeper from Academy Eagles. Then there was ZZ Segonon from AFC Wimbledon. Anthony Stewart from Academy Eagles. Kyle Belizer from Academy Eagles. Christopher Lousy from Academy Eagles FC. Billy Forbes, who was the captain from Turks and Caicos, Turquoise Beach. Dominic Hutchinson from Worthing Football Club. Junior Paul from Academy Eagles. This should be Schurler. I guess that's how you pronounce it. Forgive me. Shulier Selver from Benfield FC. Sean Clear from Leyton Orient FC. And John Robertson from Academy Eagles FC. Those were our starting lineup. Forward was Billy Forbes. Midfield was Christopher Dominic Jr. The forward was Schuler Silver. Midfield was Sean Clare and John Robertson. And the defenders were Anthony Stewart and Kyle Bellizier. And the goalkeeper, as I mentioned, was Samuel Harvey. And after the first half, he was substituted. And the second goalkeeper that came on was Sebastian Turbyfield. So he was the player that came on in the second half. And there were other reserves who were there. So I guess the other goalkeepers that they spoke to you about would have been Edwin Garland, who was the next player from SWA Sharks. The other players who were on substitutes included Edwin Garland. Oh, no, sorry. I said Edwin already. This name is Keneal Clerville, Jeff Bijor, Emmanuel Martin, Arius Jean, Rose Smith Monsieur, Merquins Various. Do I have my glasses here? Heavens Guerra, Idalyn Gardner, and Cullum Park. And on the other side for Montserrat, we had goalkeeper Trent Carter Rogers. Defender was Lenny Quirino. Defender was Nico Gordon. Mackie Townsend was defender as well. On the forward side, we had Brandon Barzi. Midfield was Brandon Cornley. The captain was Lyle Taylor, forward. Abraham Dorset, defender. Forward was Ashley Boatswain. Midfielder was Alex Dyer. And defender was Lucas Keemon. And those were the team players from Montserrat. Trying to see the referee. Not referee, sorry, the coach. Do I have it on this one? I don't think I have it on the sheet, so sorry about that. But that's the starting lineup, colleagues from both sides for Turks and Caicos and Montserrat.
4: Okay. It sounds like our boys did a wonderful job on the field and staging off Montserrat, but unfortunately, sounded like the two goals was kind of a fluke in a way.
0: The first one
4: was one that hit the pole, dropped down. Yeah. By the time the goalkeeper get to it, and the defender was upon him, and we had no stage at all.
1: Hell, Godfrey.
4: Was seems like an error in your opinion that the wall was.
0: Yeah, the wall. Wrong. Yeah. Yeah, to me.
4: These are growing pains that you have to get through. Right, Kelsey?
1: Yeah, well, Godfrey, trust me, I've seen easier goals. I ain't gonna lie to you. Sometimes the goalie run out and he going too far out and when he realize it, it's too late.
0: Listen, Kelsey just described a moment that could have been a third goal against Turks and Caicos. The goalkeeper came out. Exactly what Kelsey said is exactly what happened. And luckily, by some stroke of luck, or that was God's hand, that ball did not go in the goal.
1: Angel on the field. It's happened.
0: Yeah.
1: Trust me, because sometimes the goalie has come out and you think, hey, it can't get no easier than that. It can't get no easier than that. But these things happen. Soccer, all sorts of things happen in soccer.
0: Sometimes it could be nerves.
1: Sometimes you get a penalty kick and the goalie, the goalie go in like the top right or the top left, and that's very hard for a goalie to reach. We all know that. But these things happen. I mean, as you say, growing pains. But it's a good thing it wasn't 3-0, because then I would have had to jump on the guys and say, hey, what's going on?
0: Yeah.
1: But, nevertheless, you know, we that's just see what happened next game. We didn't want to get down on it for one game.
4: They have to prepare for the next game.
0: I'm sure they will.
4: Who are the better team out of all three, you know?
0: Did you hear? In this game?
4: No, at all. You get Montero at
0: your so today was the first game. Today was the first game. The next game will be played on Saturday. That's the 26th. That's Montserrat. They will take it on the BVI. And that game is at 3 o'clock. And then Turks and Caicos will take on the BVI. And that game is on... Oh, my.
4: Next week, Wednesday.
0: The 29th.
4: Hearing
1: next week Tuesday,
4: and you're hearing as you ran about that you heard that Montserrat is the better team.
0: Oh no, I didn't hear that. I didn't hear that yet. Because I think it's too early to say.
1: Yes. But based on what you saw on the field, who seemed to be the most composed? I mean, even when it looked like, Turks and Caicos was going to score. And it didn't happen. Who looked like they had their players together, and you know, or they had some players on the team that to keep the team, you know, stop them from getting too nervous, especially being on the road. Who would you say, Mr. Jarrett?
4: Stronger, composed.
0: That's a very tough question.
4: Tustin Kickers played very well.
0: Yeah, they played well. I think Montserrat would be. And maybe it's because of the European style of play, because they kept saying that. They said that a few times. They play in the UK. The weather was a factor for them.
1: That's something we should have capitalized on, don't you think?
0: They said it was very hot.
1: Yeah, because they're not used to that extreme heat being out there so long, so that should have worked in our favor.
0: Yeah. They said it was very hot. They said it was a different kind of hot. And there was a moment where we had a hydration drink. And so, you know, that was needed, because at one point in or the other, from the VIP area, Godfrey, it was hot. I think I had two bottles of water. It was really hot, you know?
1: Yeah. Well, I don't think they, you know, sometimes it gets really hot in the UK too, but I don't think it's, I think the Caribbean heat is different from the UK heat.
0: Yeah.
1: At least for the UK heat, they probably adjust. But over here, it's like the heat is on. It just feels different, to be honest with you. It just feels different. It's not the same as over there. It just feels...
4: And moisture.
1: Yeah.
4: Just feel moisture.
0: Yeah, that's it. Yeah. I urge all lovers of football to go on out and to support the games. I urge you to go on out and support Turks and Caicos. Bring your flags. Bring your pots. Bring whatever it is. Holla. Use your voice. You know, the cheering element makes the difference to be able to see the game. It really, really makes the difference. And I want to say a big shout out. I saw Pastor Pedro out there. He had his camera equipment. There were a couple other guys out there. So I believe he was the one who streamed the game today. And, you know, the reason why I'm saying that is because I know Kelsey couldn't have made it. I know Sean couldn't have made it, you know. So anyone who couldn't have made it would have been able to watch the game, especially if they were at work. Due to the nature of work, we could go.
4: I was on my way down there, and I got called back to work. So
0: yeah.
4: I was actually on Venetian Road.
1: Let me say something. For me, every country has their unique culture. And I think that's what you should use to your advantage. I mean, when you're playing a home game, when you're playing a home game in Bahamas, of course we know they're going to bring some sort of John Canoe or something like that.
0: Yeah,
1: when you go Montserrat or Jamaica or any one of them other places, they're going to use that culture to their advantage. Mm-hmm. Turks and Caicos got to use the same thing. We got to bring out our whatever we do and, you know, because that can be something they're not used to, because that's not their culture, but that's our culture. So we got to impose our culture on them. So when they go back home, even if they win 1-0, they can be like, boy, that team was hard to beat. Boy, they had pants knocking, they had horns blowing, yeah. They had all sorts of things going. We couldn't concentrate. You know, the whole idea of home court advantage is to make it hard on the other team, no matter what you do.
0: True.
1: But, you know, every island, every Caribbean island has their own unique culture. So we got to do the same thing every other country is do. Use our culture to our advantage and make it hard on the other team.
5: Agree with that one, Kelsey.
1: Yeah. Yeah, because a lot of times they go and trust me, even if they win, that can still be in the back of their mind. You know, they can go back home and they can talk about it. And people's like, what is it was like that down there? You know, things like that they don't forget.
4: Yeah, Kelsey, I totally agree with you. And at the end of the day, we have to bring it to them. And we have to bring the country to them. And we have to use every bit of our resources to make sure that they understand that Turks and Caicos is one of these unique places you go to that when you want to play, you're going to hear them. So I totally agree with that. So I think on Saturday, we will go out there, Chris, and watch the game and see what the two visiting teams will bring. Mm-hmm. And then let's hope that next week, I think it's Wednesday or Tuesday.
0: Tuesday.
4: Yeah. Tuesday, that our boys go out there and do what they got to win the game.
0: And let me add to this, Kelsey and you, Guffrey, the director for the Sports Commission, Mr. Jared Forbes, he was also out there. And so as we were leaving, he said to me, don't forget the inter-high school soccer tournament also gets started on Saturday as well. So that's going to be on at the National Stadium, a couple of games, while this one is on at 3 o'clock. So a couple of games between the two locations. So it means a little bit of dancing, Godfrey.
4: No, I'll be between two.
0: Yeah.
4: I will need to support the high school and also support the
0: The other game, the other tournament. Yeah,
4: it's important to do that.
0: Indeed. Kelsey, anything else from you on the local side?
1: No, man. I mean, I think we give everybody a mouthful on the local side.
4: Unless you want to announce what we're going to put forward later on for the next 2 weeks.
0: All right.

0: and we plan to have in studio the first director of the Sports Commission and the present director of Sports Commission. We also plan to have Ms. Rita Gardner, first Commonwealth Games president. We also plan to have in studio myself as the present president of Commonwealth Games. We also plan to ask Mr. Herbert Bean, who was the first chairman of the board of Sports Commission. Oswald Williams. He was the first president of the TC38, and also I plan to also act with Shenville Gardner, the present chairman of the Sports Commission, and studio to talk about the 50 years of sports in the Turks and Caicos Islands, and from way back then to present day. And also Miss Susan Garland Kelsey, I think her name. She was the first PE teacher at the high school. Helene Robinson High School, Ishii High. Okay. So, yeah, and I think the format, we'll let you know the format that we're gonna do this in, and give you a good insight of where sports was back then, how the Sports Commission get formed, what was happening with sports back in the day, what associations was formed, you know, so you have a better understanding to what happened back then and how we evolved to this present day.
1: Wow, now, that sounds nice.
2: Now you see the difference between me and Mr. Bean. Uh-huh. I like surprise everybody. Mr. Bean, like, tell everybody all these so they're anticipating what's coming. You know, I wanted to catch everybody off guard, and I was gonna say, all right, let's wait and let's get everything together. And when everybody hear them little voices, they be like, oh, I know that, yes, and you know, well, that's me. That's me, but I want people to see, I want them to know what's coming. I want to hit them good. That's me. But anyway, trust me, we got something good coming for you in the month of October. Nice. And I don't want it to say it's just gonna be one show.
1: No,
2: it's probably gonna be. It's probably gonna be. Well, we got four shows, because four Wednesdays in the month of October. So it's gonna be four shows. So over the course of the four shows, we're gonna bring in people, probably, you know, each and every week, and they'll talk about their experience. But we got something nice coming for you guys for 50 years. Love. It maybe might go into November. Who knows? But I'm 50
1: know.
2: Years. I mean, 50 years is a
1: it's a lot to cover.
2: You can't cover that in four Wednesdays. So
1: no,
2: we will try our best to even if it have to run November, but we're working on something like that. Mm-hmm. Now I know you all listeners can hold us to it, and Mr. Bean's gonna be in for that, but we can work on it and we can give you our best shot. Trust me.
1: There you go.
0: Oh, we can definitely give them our best shot, Kelsey. I mean, I think most of the listeners out there want to know what was happening back then.
1: Yeah.
0: You know, I mean,
1: and how did it happen?
0: I mean, you'd be surprised to know how all this was pulled off with the little that they had. And when you hear with the little that they had, you'd be like, huh? And you did all of this? So you gotta understand, we were not, our persons back then was not sitting on their buns. They were actually being just as aggressive as we are today.
2: Oh, yeah. Godfrey, you say it on ear. Now people are going to be walking up to me. What happened to me? You know, I used to run back and it's so-and-so. You know, I was the first champion girl and champion boy.
0: It's not about that, Kelsey. As I said it earlier, it was about the first Sports Commission director and now the present day Sports Commission director. And it's about the Commonwealth Games first president and the present day president. And you're talking about Ms. Garland, who was the first PE teacher. Then you're talking about the first chairman of the board, and from back then and present day, and the first person of the TC3As. These are the people we are talking about.
2: All right.
0: I'm not talking about the first person who ran and get a gold medal, because that could be up in the air.
2: All right.
0: Kelsey, we got to be.

0: controversy going on, but I was the first gold medalist, but we can't find the gold medal.
1: Right.
0: And Godfrey, we can't find it. So these are the kind of things I stay away from.
1: Godfrey, you don't lift and grand talk. I go running to these people. I sure they can come to me and they can say, well, hey, you know, I was this and that when I was. Trust me, I know they can come. I know they can come, but I can be ready for them.
0: But that's the moment. That's what the moment is about. This is what this is about. If you want were a part of that, call in. Pick up the phone and say, hey, my name is so-and-so. I ran in Corifta, on the very first Corifta, and I got a gold medal. Oh, I did this. You have
1: Godfrey,
0: to have a gold medal.
1: Only thing I can say is we can dedicate the month of October for that. So we ain't talking no more about that no more. We're moving on.
0: Persons have their moments to call in and speak about their time in sports, along with these first persons that cheer these positions. Okay?
1: Okay, guys, we can take a quick break. And then
2: Before you take a quick break, let me make one slight announcement.
1: Slight.
2: While you take your break. I saw Angelo Garland today. He was the fitness coach at the TCIFA. He wants to come on next week. He completed a major initiative, gentlemen, for PE teachers, which now, Kelsey, will evolve the performance of the athletes at the primary and high school level. So he's coming to speak with us next week and tell us about how that went and what we can now expect from PE teachers in the respective schools. I think this is going to be a game changer, gentlemen. And so we look forward to having him stop by next week.
0: That sounds great because we always speak about these PE teachers and their qualifications and also what they do in the classrooms.
2: Yeah.
0: So I think it'd be great to hear from him and what is going on with them.
2: Gentlemen, bring your questions.
1: You know, I'm going to be excited about this. Owner Glinton and E.L. Simons. Trust me. Those two PE teachers, for sure. I know they're going to be excited about this announcement.
2: Yeah. All right.
0: And before we go, the public, we need you to get more involved. You know, when these kind of things we speak about, call in. Because it's important that we to hear what you have to say about these initiatives that be put in place and hear your thoughts on it.
2: You know what? We'll definitely open the phone lines when Mr. Garland is here next week as well. I think that's important.
0: He's one of ours. Yeah. And he's doing a great job over there at Sports Commission with that strength training program. And so I think you should ask him a few questions because it might be one that he can help you with yourself and also with your club or your kid. So come and listen and give him a call.
2: Sound like a plan. All right, we're going to take a break. When we come back, cricket, NFL, and more. We'll be right back.
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0: Welcome back to the award-winning sports watch show right here on Radio Turks and Caicos. We're on the other side, gentlemen, and we're going to touch on regional sports. And so the CPL has ended. Gentlemen, cricket, Antigua and Barbuda Falcons, assistant coach and bowling consultant Sir Kirtley Ambrose said he is not surprised by the team's title-winning performance in just-concluded Caribbean Premier League. The Falcons captured their maiden CPL title on Sunday night in a dominant fashion with a comprehensive 8-wicket win over the Jamaica Kingsmen at Kensington Oval. While the accomplished might come as a surprise to many, I must admit, it was a surprise to me. The legendary West Indies fast bowler said he always believed the team and the talent to go all the way. When we started the CPL tournament, not many gave us a chance to qualify, let alone win the championship. They called our franchises, but we were happy with that because being underdogs means we were under no pressure to perform. We knew that we had a great team that is capable of not only winning games, but winning the championship. And for 2026, the Antigua and Barbuda Falcons are the CPL champions, according to Sir Kirtley Ambrose. Godfrey, I'll start with you. You were watching the CPL. Kelsey, did you catch any of the CPL?
1: No, I actually didn't. I ain't telling you about it, but let's see what's going on. I can catch
0: it. All right, so Godfrey, I'll go to you.
2: Antigua and Barbuda, from the outset, I like their style of play. I mean, when they beat Guyana.
0: Yes, and that was the shocker.
2: Although most persons were like, what? You beat Guyana? How does that happen? Yeah. But you watch them play, and their style of play was togetherness, aggressiveness, and focus. So the determination that they have, you could have seen that when they locked in, they locked in. So I was not surprised that they won at all. But honestly, Chris, I was looking for Guyana to bounce back. I really looking for Guyana to bounce back and really take it. But my favorite team was Antigua and Barbuda. So, Kelsey, I think if you like you say you didn't watch it, I think you miss a few good games. You know, if once it's a love of cricket and you was locked into those games, you would not move from your television. And I think that the West Indies is poised to have some good players, up and coming players, especially from all these teams, and you can actually fill almost two rosters from these two teams from the CPL because they all played very well, especially players from Antigua and Guyana, even Jamaica. All of them played very well. They were out there pushing and playing like they were playing internationally, you know. So, yeah, I can't wait, Chris, for Turks and Caicos to get to a certain level like that. I gotta ask Pio what's happening if he pushing to be in the CPL. It'd be nice, Kelsey.
0: Brooks.
1: Yeah, man, I agree.
0: Well, apparently for the big championship. Prime Minister from Barbados, Mia Motley, she was there. Prime Minister Gaston Brown, he was also there, along with other ministers traveling from nearby countries. This was a big deal.
2: They love this. They love cricket up there.
0: Yeah.
2: They love cricket up there. Chris, this is what, when we go to our meetings, this is some of the topics, you know, cricket. And when especially when the West Indies are losing, everybody is sucking their teeth and walking and walking around. You know, they want to discuss it. it's the game that the Caribbean plays. You know, next from that, I think is track and field. Cricket is the sport for the Caribbean.
0: So let's flip the coin, gentlemen. Despite falling agonizingly short in their bid to capture their first Caribbean Premier League title, captain of the Jamaica Kingsmen, Roveman Powell, said he is still proud of the team's performance. The Kingsmen, the CPL's newest franchise, went down by 8 wickets to Antigua and Barbuda Falcons at the Kensington Oval on Sunday. He said, and I quote, reflecting on the team, they had shown resilience to bounce back from losing their first 3 matches to making the playoffs and then the finals. While admitting he was disappointed not to have won the title, he said there were lots of positives to take away. He said, and I quote again, it's a good feeling to be honest. I think it's a very hard fought campaign for us. I'm so proud of the boys. I honestly feel it's a proud journey for us. We've accomplished a lot of things. We set out to be in the finals, and when we came to the tournament, we wanted to see if we could progress all the way, Powell said. It was a slow start to the competition as we lost our first few games, but we built a little bit of momentum with our home crowd back home in Jamaica. And from there, the guys started to believe that we could actually play the cricket and win.
2: Sounds like something we need to adopt on
0: next home court. Court?
2: Yeah, home something court. We need to adopt. Yeah, you losing your first game is bad, but it's not detrimental. You can once you can get up and bounce back from it. And they win the finals. So it is something that most teams have to shake off and say, hey, guys, what we did wrong, how can we better this? And put that man's shoulder on your body and go out there and play like you want it. You have to play like you want it, Chris. You just cannot go out there and just, you know, play around, I should say. You got to play like you won the game. And Jamaica, they lost their first 3 games. But I was kind of surprised when Guyana went down, because I really thought Guyana would have been the
0: favorites. Yeah.
2: But hey, you cocky, you overconfident, you know. And like the Jamaica said, you know, we had nothing to lose, so go out there and have fun. And that's the key. Playing together, determination, and having fun. And that's what Jamaica did. But Antigua and Barbuda was too much for them. As everyone knows who's watching these games, Antigua and Barbuda was the team after they beat Guyana. I think that's where Guyana lost their loss.
0: Yes.
2: I think they get that particular first match. Mm-hmm. Chris, I think they took out all of them. They couldn't believe they lost.
0: No.
2: And they never bounced back from it.
0: No.
2: They never did.
0: No, they never did.
2: So, but you know, it was exciting. I think when I leave here in October to our Caribbean conference, I think it's all you can hear talking about on the break about the CPL and how West Indies have a future. We all hope so.
0: Indeed. Still on cricket, Kelsey Godfrey, but this time on the women's side. The West Indies women's captain, Hayley Matthews, says the Caribbean side is targeting a full 6 points from their 3-match ICC Women's Championship One-Day International Series against Zimbabwe, but warns they cannot afford to underestimate the hosts. The series, which forms part of the qualification pathway for the next Women's Cricket World Cup, will start tomorrow, Thursday, at the Harara Sports Club at 3:30. I think that's Eastern Standard Time. Yeah, Eastern Standard Time. Speaking to the media, ahead of the opener, Matthews expressed the team's eagerness to return to Zimbabwe, noting that the last visit for the World Cup qualifiers was a brief one. She says the first opportunity that we do get to play against Zimbabwe in a series like this, so it's a lot to look forward to, she said. Last time we were in Zimbabwe for the qualifiers, we were in and out pretty quickly. So I think all the girls are happy to be back, looking forward to a great series.
2: It's the best out of what? Three?
0: Yes. Yeah.
2: I do not watch their matches, so I can't speak much.
0: Well, let me ask Kelsey. So, Kelsey, do you watch the women's cricket tournament? Kels?
1: Yeah. I watch the highlights. That's all I can see. I don't really watch the games.
0: Okay.
1: I watch the highlights, see what's going on. You know, just to keep abreast of what's going on the female side of cricket, because sometimes the games be excited too. The games be exciting as well. But most of the time, I just watch the highlights because sometimes I don't even have time to watch a whole game.
0: Understood.
1: So I just watch the highlights. And if I can't catch it, probably go on YouTube and catch a little glimpse of what's going on, you know. But trust me, they be out there fighting, man. Mm-hmm. They be out there fighting just as hard as the guys. But cricket is cricket. I mean, if you like cricket, of course, whether male or female player, you can gravitate towards it. That's just the thing. But, you know, the competition is high level, just like the guys.
0: Indeed. And our final story on the regional side before we dive internationally. And I think Godfrey Kelsey is going to like this one. Plans to honor Olympic champion Julian Alfred are advancing as the government of St. Lucia is confirming that a statue celebrating her historic 2024 Paris Olympic Games triumph is now in the advanced planning and design stage. Alfred became St. Lucia's first Olympic gold medalist when she stormed to victory in the women's 100 meters in a record time of 10.72 seconds. Her win placed the island nation on the global stage and ranks among the proudest moments in its sporting history. The Minister for Education, Youth Development, Sports and Digital Transformation, the Honorable Kenson Casimir, gave the update during Monday's pre-cabinet press briefing. He said architects, designers, and technical officers from the ministries responsible for planning, infrastructure, tourism, and sports have begun working on the project. A site has been identified and purchased in the vicinity of the Julian Alfred Highway. Several artistic concepts have already been prepared and are being assessed as the government seeks a fitting representation of St. Lucia's first Olympic champion. Now, I like this story. Kelsey Brooks, you're first.
1: Man, hey, I ain't got no problem with that, you do. I ain't got no problem with that. Anytime you bring a first gold medal home for your, especially in 100 meters, because we all know 100 meters is like the top of the mountain. 100 meters is the thing. 100 meters and relay. Mm-hmm. Because relay got four people, but 100 meters one. But, you know, 100 meters is like the Rushmore of sprinting to me. I mean, my boy name? Karani James. Mm-hmm. He did it as well. And you see what they did for him.
0: Yes.
1: So, you know, Julian Alfred, give her all the roses now, man. I mean, she worked hard to get there.
0: She even have a highway named after her.
1: Man, nothing wrong with that. And you see one of my children bring home the gold medal for the Turks and Caicos, you better give him an island or something.
0: maybe a plot of land or a street named after them. I don't know about an island.
1: Well, we better give it a causeway or something. I don't know.
0: Fair enough.
1: What I just saying, man, I mean, anytime you bring him that first gold medal, that first gold, Olympic gold medal at that, not any gold medal, you bring him a first Olympic gold medal, I mean, ain't no guarantee somebody else can duplicate that. I mean, this ain't like Jamaica where you know, boy, you know, somebody get gold, but, you know, Jamaica got to go above gold. Jamaica got to go world record and stuff like that, you know, because they so used to bringing home gold medals and stuff like that. But these other countries in the Caribbean, you know, they just happy that one athlete made it, you know? Mm-hmm. And I always think of the movie Cool Runnings. Yes. So Jared, you might know about this.
0: Yep.
1: When Jamaica had a bobsled team, before that, we all know Jamaica is a Caribbean country and they ain't used to no coal and nothing like that.
0: Yep. And snow. But, no snow.
1: Exactly. They ain't used to all of that. But for them to go from Jamaica and go to somewhere in Canada, temperatures they never seen before in their life, and go there and participate for the country, you know, imagine them bringing them a gold medal. I mean, you could just think of not only Jamaica, but any country. You could just think of they going anywhere around the world, cool temperature, they never been there before, and they just happened to bring home, had the best race of their life, had the best throw of their life, had the best jump of their life, and they bring home the gold medal because at the end of the day, it's all about that jump, that throw, that run. I mean, not saying that any country can't go out there and do it, but that might just be your day, you know? And when that is your day, ain't nobody can take it away from you. But imagine that's your day and that's your time to shine and you bring home that gold medal. I mean, you can imagine when you step off that plane into your country with that gold medal. I mean,
0: national holiday.
1: Yeah, yeah.
0: The after you.
1: Yeah, the rewards are endless. The rewards are
0: million
1: endless.
0: Dollars, maybe. Yeah.
1: And trust me, what St. Lucia did, I'm sure other countries are willing to do that more. But it's just that the first step is getting that athlete to give them hope that they could possibly get a gold medal in a throw, a jump, a run, anything like that. Sometimes it might not even be one of them sports that they're used to. It could be a sport that they got to step out their comfort zone and they got to go out there and they compete. But you never know. It just might just be their day to go out there and shine and make the country proud and bring home a gold medal. And when you get off that plane, there's no better feeling.
0: Indeed. Anything else to add, Godfrey?
2: Well, Kelsey said it all. I can tell you the truth. But Julian Alfred is the person that they always talk about. And I almost can remember when she's running that race from the heats.
0: Mm-hmm.
2: I just remember I said, Chris, that
0: you did say that.
2: She is the person to beat.
0: Yeah, you did say that.
2: I watch her poise. I watch how she actually gauge each heat. And I said to Chris, she is going to be the person to beat. And she did it. And from that day forward, it was nothing else but glory and a statue for her. I mean, St. Lucia is proud, and they have all the rights to give all the accolades. It is because, like Kelsey said, she was the first. And it puts, like they said, it puts St. Lucia on the international global stage. And if you're following our track and field right now, she's doing a tremendous job out there on the Diamond League. I mean, I watched the young lady from America. She just bounced back and beat her record for the season. You know, Julian Alfred is not going to lay down and let that slide. I mean, if you watching her as she built towards the 28 Olympics, you know, this is a young lady. She's focused and she's doing quite well out there on the track and field world. So yes, a statue is a big honor. Her highway is a big honor. Holiday is a big honor, and it sets the stage for others to come. If Julian Alfred could do this, and this is what being done for her, I'm not sure I can get as much as her, but guess what? I will be getting something for my achievements. And this is what we say to athletes here in Turks and Caicos Islands, you know, just go out there and do what you gotta do. and stop. Don't worry about what they can do for me. Do what you got to do, and you will definitely see what we will do for you. You know, but you got to first get there, Chris.
0: Agreed.
2: Get there, and the hard work. It's hard work is what gets you there.
1: Boy, Godfrey, I always say, anytime our athletes go Carifta, you see the kind of reception they get when they come back here. So, can you imagine if one of our athletes go to an Olympic Games? I mean, I just saying, and come back with a gold medal? Man, they must have had a gold carpet out there, man. They ain't got a red carpet. They must have had a gold carpet out there. Because I already know, I mean, Turks and Caicos, I mean, when it comes to the athletes, nothing is too good.
2: That's it.
1: Nothing is too good, you know?
2: I'm glad you said that.
1: You know, it's the truth. It's the truth, because the things I see happen, like when they come back from Carifta, and they, let's say, for instance, they're living in Grand Turk, of course they're going to get their big float parade, and not float parade, motorcade, sorry. They get a motorcade and Provo. When you come to Grand Turk alone is a different sort of celebration, you know?
0: True.
1: But I always say, you know, it's not only us, but I think all them countries in the Caribbean, they are vying for that, the first athlete to bring home that gold medal in the Olympic Games. But as you said, Godfrey, Julian Alfred, she just opened up the door for other athletes. And if they understand the message that she's portraying, is that anything is possible, long as you work hard at it and, you know, you give yourself a chance. I think that's the main thing. You put in the work. That's number one. You put in the work, everything else will follow. Because at the end of the day, you gotta be disciplined to put in the work. And if you could be disciplined to put in that work over and over and over each and every day, the results can come. But the main thing is you gotta pump into the product, which is yourself.
2: That's it.
1: Once you pump into that product, you ain't gotta worry no more. Yeah, you just gotta pump, put it. You gotta give everything you got into into the product, which is you. And once you do all of that, man, you go in the field and you get a gold medal. Everything else could come after that. But you know, you gotta put in that work first.
2: Kelsey, I just want to further on to say this. We don't only do this for track and field. If you could be soccer, you could be rugby.
1: No, I agree.
2: Basketball. When you come and land on this airport, there's always a procession to bring you back here. So the person's mind is saying, what we do for our athletes. We do a lot for our athletes. The little that we have, we do. But we do give them that praise and welcome them back home here. And maybe you get a gold medal or